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3: The job B.
4: I think when we start pulling our carrier groups back out, okay, which I don't think Trump will do until the nuclear enrichment stuff is solved. Yeah. So when we start pulling our carrier groups out, then we can say it's over.
3: Yeah, I mean, I think that's been, you know, been building up for over a year. So I think that's looking at a very long-term strategy. And I think that's almost like saying kind of resetting to pre last summer, where we launched the attacks into, and they were very
5: strategic. Yeah.
3: But, you know, then we have been over time since those attacks been building up and building up and getting those ships in place. So that's a longer term move. I do think these gas companies do not want gas prices so high that you don't drive, and that you, of course, decide not to fly.
5: Yeah.
3: So they have an interest in getting it down to a level where the consumer feels comfortable enough, if it's spending a little more.
5: Yeah.
3: But when you're talking about double in some places, that's when it's hurting them too.
5: I want to quickly get to Mike, who's also an ACLJ champion. We'll do our best to get some of those later on. May not be able to. Stay on hold, though. Mike, line three, you're on the air.
6: Yeah, I'm very disappointed that we're not finishing the job. We have an avowed enemy that wants to destroy Israel, wants to destroy us. And, you know, it's the fastest growing Christian country in the world is Iran.
5: Yeah,
6: they're going to keep killing the people.
5: Yeah, I think there is frustration for a lot of us who thought regime change meant freedom for the Iranian people.
3: The people. To have successful regime change, I think the U.S. has learned this. We can't force that on you. So we can make it easier. We can take out leadership. We can take out their weapons of war. But you still have to put your life on the line if you want to change governments in most countries in the world. Like, it's not going to be bloodless for the most part. That's pretty rare. It doesn't happen in our history. And then you kind of have to fight over it again a few times. So that takes the people. We can put the pieces in place, and then the people have got to make the decision to make that move. Right now, that doesn't seem to be on the table. I think, listen, an Iran without nuclear enrichment capability is a very different threat than an Iran that is trying to get a deliverable nuclear weapon that could hit at least Europe and eventually the United States.
5: And when you're talking about Iran, of course, who else is leading this charge has been Israel, and we have our offices in Israel, the ACLJ Jerusalem, and we get back, we're going to be joined by Jeff Balaban live from Jerusalem, first time back in Jerusalem in a little bit of time, so we're going to get some on-the-ground coverage of what it's like, how it's going there, and of course, it directly involves the safety and security of Israel and their whole economy as well,
3: sure,
5: to have this war happen. So we're going to discuss that, and then later on we'll be joined by Eric Bischoff, so you don't want to miss that. If you are on hold, we'll do our best to get your calls. No guarantees. We'll try our best, though, and we'll be right back on Seculo.
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8: Yes, sir.
5: Welcome back to Seculo. Again, we may take some calls and comments, but we've got a packed second half of this show. We're now going to be jumping over to ACLJ Jerusalem head Jeff Balaban. And Jeff, you've returned. You're back in Jerusalem, so let's discuss that. Of course, we discussed the first half of this show a lot about what's happening in the war in Iran. I'm sure that is still having a major impact on what's going on in Israel, but let's just start there. Let's just start with kind of getting us the lay of the land. How is the tone? How are things going?
9: Sure. So just to paint a little color, see what it's like here. On the way at the airport in New York, and then on flight, including in the hour before we landed, there were all kinds of rumors, because now that you have internet and flights, you can pay attention to what's going on, that the airport in Tel Aviv was going to be closed down because of dangerous potential ratcheting up again from Iran. So even in the last couple of hours, there were some concerns that the flights would be turned around and sent someplace else. And then the question is, where do you go? Because Iran strikes a lot of places in the region, so maybe Europe. But, you know, we landed, it was fine. And in terms of the overall picture of what's happening, I'd say that the one interesting discussion that I've had since I've been here about what's happening now, this brief

0: 1% but as that composite rallied 1.7%. Monster Beverage and Akamai Technologies rose after reporting solid quarterly results. Crude oil prices climbed as the outlook for an end to the war remains cloudy. Seth Sito, New York.
1: Shipping companies are being whipsawed by uncertainty over how and when the Strait of Hormuz might reopen more than 2 months into the Iran war. You'll find more on these stories, plus breaking news and analysis at townhall.com. I'm Ron Taylor.
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4: Partly cloudy conditions for the Portland area as we're pressing through the wee hours of the morning. The overnight low at 50. We're up to 80 later on Saturday with increasing clouds and then backing down to 75 Sunday for Mother's Day. Dry weather in place. Sunny and warmer Monday and Tuesday, too. Highs are up close to 80 Monday, mid-80s on Tuesday. You can always get the latest weather at theanswerportland.com. I'm meteorologist Jennifer Naramore on AM 1640, The Answer.
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4: Partly cloudy conditions for the Portland area as we're pressing through the wee hours of the morning. The overnight low at 50. We're up to 80 later on Saturday with increasing clouds and then backing down to 75 Sunday for Mother's Day. Dry weather in place. Sunny and warmer Monday and Tuesday, too. Highs are up close to 80 Monday, mid-80s on Tuesday. You can always get the latest weather at theanswerportland.com. I'm meteorologist Jennifer Naramore on AM 1640, The Answer.
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0: words of Sharon McCullough from about 1987, my mom, as she was preparing her heart to be with her God, and something I'll never forget. 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I'd love to hear about yours. 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There's a story behind every mom. What's your mom's story? 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
2: News this hour from Town Hall. I'm Ron Taylor. President Trump says there will be a 3-day ceasefire in the war.

ahead. 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And now, from the Connors and

0: Hi, this is pharmacist Ray Solano with your PD Labs update. U.S. doctors warn of a potentially bad year for Lyme disease with an unusually high number of tick bites already reported. The CDC issued an early advisory to the public, as May is usually when tick bites are already spiking, and it's already started. Every tick bite does not result in Lyme disease, but as much as 40% carry this infectious bacteria. 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
0: One of women's basketball's most decorated players is adding a unique honor to her high-flying resume.
3: Basketball Hall of Famer, four-time WNBA champion, five-time Olympic gold medalist, and now State Bird. Sue Bird will soon have the title of Connecticut State Bird. That's according to a bill approved this week by the Connecticut legislature and headed to Governor Ned Lamont's desk for his expected signature. She'll share the State Bird title with the American Robin starting next year. The Syosset, New York native is beloved in the Constitution State. She led UConn to national titles in 2002 and won four WNBA titles with the Seattle Storm before retiring in 2022. I'm Gethin Coolbaugh.
0: The New York Jets and running back Breece Hall have agreed on a three-year contract extension worth $45.75 million. The deal makes him the third highest running back in the NFL. Breaking news at townhall.com. The stock market closed the week with quite impressive records. Seth Sutel files this report from New York City.
4: Stocks rose to more records on Wall Street following the latest sign that the job market is holding up better than expected. The S&P 500 rose 0.8% Friday. Employers added more jobs than expected last month, even though the war with Iran is raising costs for energy across the board for households and businesses. The Dow edged up 12 points. That's less than 0.1%. The Nasdaq Composite rallied 1.7%. Monster Beverage and Akamai Technologies rose after reporting solid quarterly results. Crude oil prices climbed as the outlook for an end to the war remains cloudy. Seth Sutel, New York.
0: Shipping companies are being whipsawed by uncertainty over how and when the Strait of Hormuz might be reopened more than 2 months into the Iran war. You'll find more on these stories at townhall.com.
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7: Partly cloudy conditions for the Portland area. As we're pressing through the wee hours of the morning, the overnight low at 50. We're up to 80 later on Saturday with increasing clouds and then backing down to 75 Sunday for Mother's Day. Dry weather in place. Sunny and warmer Monday and Tuesday, too. Highs are up close to 80 Monday, mid-80s on Tuesday. You can always get the latest weather at theanswerportland.com. I'm meteorologist Jennifer Naramore on AM 1640, The Answer.
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9: In a time of division and distrust, clarity matters more than ever. 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
2: Good morning, Lori, and evening, Grace, America. Good Friday to you. I hope you have a wonderful weekend ahead. I do. Mother's Day weekend, and we like to celebrate that. And I begin this Friday broadcast with John Ellis, editor-in-chief, founder of News Items. And he always gives you the 10 to 15 items you need to know every morning at 6 a.m. It's what I begin my day with, my news day. And at the end of every week, we kind of look back at the week and see what's important. John, welcome. You picked for me first the situation in Russia. Only minutes ago, President Trump announced a

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2: A number of ex-Big Ten and NFL football players are suing their former school over a doctor's alleged sexual abuse. We hear more on this troubling story from our sports correspondent, Gethin Kulbaugh, who files this report from New York City.
3: 30 former Ohio State football players, including some former NFL players, are agreeing to join a federal lawsuit against the university over the sexual abuse of student athletes decades ago by a team doctor. Rocky Ratliff, a lawyer in the case, said Thursday that the men have signed letters of agreement to join a lawsuit. Ohio State has fought lawsuits brought by former student athletes over its failure to stop abuse by Dr. Richard Strauss. Hundreds say they were abused by him. Ohio State says it has tried to reconcile with survivors through settlements, counseling services, and medical treatment. I'm Gethin Kulbaugh.
2: More news at townhall.com. The Pentagon has begun releasing files on UFOs, tapping into public curiosity about unidentified phenomena.
4: The files feature intriguing sightings, such as a bright object making 90-degree turns over Kazakhstan and Buzz Aldrin observing a light source during Apollo 11. The release aims to promote transparency, though experts warn the videos can be misinterpreted. Some members of Congress are pushing for further disclosures, while the Pentagon's recent report found no evidence of alien technology. President Trump says in a post on Truth Social, the release of the files allows people to decide for themselves what's going on. Bob Agner reporting.
2: The NFL and NFL Referees Association have agreed on a new 7-year collective bargaining agreement that avoids a potential work stoppage and the use of replacement officials. The deal runs through the 2032 NFL season. The league began the onboarding process for replacement officials last month. You'll find more on these stories, plus breaking news, at townhall.com.
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10: Partly cloudy conditions for the Portland area. Hazard pricing through the wee hours of the morning. The overnight low at 50. We're up to 80 later on Saturday with increasing clouds and then backing down to 75 Sunday for Mother's Day. Dry weather in place. Sunny and warmer Monday and Tuesday too. Highs are up close to 80 Monday, mid-80s on Tuesday. You can always get the latest weather at theanswerportland.com. I'm meteorologist Jennifer Naramore on AM 1640, The Answer.
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12: Ready to you, that means it's time to talk with Ben Domenech. Ben is the opinions editor at The Daily Wire. He is also the host of the Big Ben podcast and a contributor to Fox News. And I hope someday soon, I was thinking about this, Ben, I hope you're allowed to guest host. You're not too far from my studio. I don't know if you're free ever from 3 to 6, but it's really not very mechanical, and you don't have to be a...
13: I could probably make that happen.
12: That would be fun. That would be a lot of fun. Now, I want to compliment you on the interview with Kevin McCarthy. It's not on my list of topics, but I used it yesterday. I interviewed the former speaker and former chair of the banking committee, Patrick McHenry, yesterday at the big AI expo downtown. And I began just by quoting your very lengthy interview with him. That was a fine interview. How hard is it to get people to sit down and let you do that?
13: Well, you know, I thought to myself, you know, who's the right person to sort of have some perspective on this? It needs to be somebody who's won a majority before and people will listen to. And it's like, oh, Kevin will probably be honest. And he was, I think, very honest about what he thinks Republicans need to do and what they should have done differently to this point. And, you know, I mean, you can

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5: News this hour from Town Hall. I'm Ron Taylor. President Trump says the leaders of Russia and Ukraine have agreed to a three-day ceasefire and an exchange of prisoners.
6: So they're going to be transferring almost immediately 1,000 prisoners from each side. That's very good. Russia, Ukraine.
7: President Trump said again to try to get this.
6: Yeah, I will. I'd like to see a big extension.
5: The president announced on social media that the ceasefire would run through Monday. Today is Victory Day in Russia, a holiday that commemorates the victory over Nazi Germany in World War II. There are still unknowns about the hantavirus that spread on a cruise ship.
8: For the decades that scientists have known about hantavirus, they've almost always believed that the only way you can get it is from being in contact with the droppings, the dried urine of mice or other rodents. Different viruses have different abilities to spread. Some, like measles, can spread like wildfire. Others are harder to spread. You have to be in very close contact with someone who's very sick, who has a lot of symptoms. This hantavirus, if it's spreading from person to person, seems to be in that latter camp.
5: Russian President Vladimir Putin has expressed confidence in victory in Ukraine. He spoke during the military parade in Moscow Saturday, making the defeat of Nazi Germany World War II. Security was tight as Putin and foreign leaders attended the event. The parade took place without tanks or heavy weapons, a first in nearly two decades. The military's latest strike on an alleged drug trafficking boat in the Eastern Pacific has killed two men while leaving one survivor. Video posted on social media Friday by the U.S. Southern Command shows a black boat-shaped image before what appears to be an explosion, followed by a column of fire rising to the ocean. The congressional map appears to be tilting more red amidst the latest flurry of redistricting developments across the U.S. as well. Breaking news at townhall.com.
9: This is an important notice to all U.S. taxpayers. The IRS is giving away billions of dollars in tax savings through a federal program called the Fresh Start Initiative to aid delinquent taxpayers. This initiative was established for anyone facing financial hardship and unable to pay their back taxes. Qualifying and enrolling in this program will stop all collections, settle your delinquent tax problem, and even

0: 1-800-419-2387.
1: Mr. David Attenborough, the excited and hushed voice of the nature programs that you might remember, turns 100. Correspondent Charles Della Desma has more on this latest centurion celebrating a birthday.
2: A birthday message video to David Attenborough is being displayed in central London's Piccadilly Circus as the world's most famous wildlife presenter celebrates his 100th birthday. Later, the BBC hosts a party for Attenborough at the Royal Albert Hall, and cinemas throughout the day are showing his nature films. Through BBC programmes such as Life on Earth, The Private Life of Plants and The Blue Planet, Attenborough has illuminated the beauty, ferocity and sometimes downright weirdness of nature in a hushed, melodic voice that conveys his own awe at what he's witnessing. I'm Charles de Ledesma.
1: 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An online system used by thousands of schools and universities is back on its feet following a cyber attack.
3: Canvas is used to manage grades, course notes, assignments, lecture videos, and more. Its outage created chaos as students tried to study for finals. A hacking group called Shiny Hunters claimed responsibility for the breach, according to a cybersecurity threat analyst. And a cyber watchdog says the hacking group posted online that nearly 9,000 schools worldwide were affected, with billions of private messages and other records accessed. Rich Thomason reporting.
1: America's employers delivered a surprising 115,000 new jobs last month despite an economic shock from the war. Hiring was better than the 65,000 that economists had expected, though it decelerated from the 185,000 created in March. The unemployment rate remained at a 4.3 low. The war hasn't affected the job market so far. More on these stories at townhall.com. I'm Ron.
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6: Partly cloudy conditions for the Portland area. Highs are pressing through the wee hours of the morning. The overnight low at 50. We're up to 80 later on Saturday with increasing clouds and then backing down to 75 Sunday for Mother's Day. Dry weather in place. Sunny and warmer Monday and Tuesday, too. Highs are up close to 80 Monday, mid-80s on Tuesday. You can always get the latest weather at theanswerportland.com. I'm meteorologist Jennifer Naramore on AM 1640, The Answer.
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7: Morning, Lori, and evening, Grace, America. I'm Hugh Hewitt. That music means the Hillsdale Dialogue has arrived, the last broadcast hour of the week of the Salem News Channel and the Hugh Hewitt Show on the Salem Radio Network, all of our wonderful affiliates. And I'm back with Dr. Larry Arn. Dr. Matt Spaulding sat in for him last week as they got ready for commencement, which is this week. So it's a busy week in Hillsdale. It's commencement week. Are you preparing to process, Dr. Arn?
8: Oh, yeah, it's a big deal. Commencement is beautiful and exciting and emotional and controversial. College is kind of famous, and we probably have protesters. We get them sometimes. But, yeah, it's a lovely day, and the weather is promising.
7: The blue robe with the black stripes, there are all sorts of different beautiful robes based upon the degree and where you got it from. What do you have?
8: I have a blue robe with four black stripes, and only the press gets four.
7: Oh!
8: You get one for each. You get one for each degree you hold, and then you get a fourth one if you're the boss.
7: Oh, I'm envious of that. Four black stripes. It's like the command sergeant major of the army. All right, I want to waste time on our. We taped this earlier in the week because you're actually processing at the end of the week, so we don't know if Iran has been blown up more. When we're sitting down to talk about this, we'll get to that in a moment. But we do know, hopefully, the president hasn't been shot at again. President Trump since the last we spoke, was the object of the attempted fourth time since he began running for

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6: Welcome back, America. The Hillsdale Dialogue wrapping up this week. Hope you have a great Mother's Day weekend planned. If you haven't bought anything from Mom, here are three suggestions. Dr. Larry Arn is my guest. He presides as president over Hillsdale College. Connected to the college are three books, two of them real new. Molly Hemingway, who teaches at the Kirby Center Journalism, just produced Alito, which is a fabulous book. I also want to mention that Matt Spaulding, who was on last week, produced the book The Making of the American Mind, Understanding Declaration of Independence, which won the ISI Award for Book of the Year, which is a big deal. And then I was interviewed by Brett Baer for his new book, The Case for America, and he asked me, what should people read? And I said, well, I think they ought to start with Wilfred McClay's Land of Hope, the one-volume history of the American people that is fabulous. You're turning out a lot of good books up there in Hillsdale, Dr. Arn.
7: Yeah, I keep thinking how to get more work. yeah, there's some talent. All three of those books are splendid. Not the first book any of them has written. All their other books are good, too. But these three are sort of coming at peaks in their career. You know, they've worked on these kind of things for a long time, and they've learned a lot, and they've got themselves, their skills, to a place where they can really produce. So they're very worth reading. Alito is, you know, he ranks there close to Clarence Thomas, because those two are revolutionary justices on the Supreme Court, and thank God for them.
6: Steady and courageous men. They are steady and courageous. Now, I don't know who will be judged the more influential over the years. I suspect it will be Alito. But the more inspirational may very well be Justice Thomas. Has Justice Alito been a guest on your college yet, Dr. Arnn?
7: No. He entertains our students in his chambers, and I've invited him to speak here. And in this day and age, he didn't say he never will. He did say he would love to. But he also says he doesn't want to put the security people to the work it takes these days for him to go anywhere. And, you know, that's a cost that we all bear by the intensity and violence of the age.
6: It is a consideration of his. It is generous because it is actually quite real. And when people step out and about at public events, I wasn't at the White House Correspondents Association dinner this year, but I doubt that many such events are going to be held anymore. I pray the commencements go well. I don't know who's speaking at yours this week, but have a jolly commencement. That's what they're intended to be, uplifting and jolly. And for the parents who are wondering what their students have been doing for 4 years, because they're different now than they were when they dropped them off. So have a wonderful commencement, Dr. Larry Arnn. All of you, thank you, Adam. Thank you, Harley. Thank you, Generalissimo. All of you have a great... If you forgot that it was Mother's Day, get off your rear ends and go do something about it. Even if you're the dad and your children are too small, it's on you. You're still supposed to celebrate Mother's Day. Thank you all. Thank you, Dr. Arnn. I'll be back on Monday on the next QQ Show.
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11: Use this hour from Town Hall. I'm Ron Taylor. President Trump says there will be a 3-day ceasefire between Russia and Ukraine, along with an exchange of prisoners.
12: Hosting on Truth Social Friday, Trump said the truce would last from Saturday to Monday, saying, quote, "I am pleased to announce that there will be a 3-day ceasefire in the war between Russia and Ukraine." Russia had previously announced a 2-day unilateral ceasefire to mark its May 9th World War II Victory Day on Saturday. Ukraine previously stated that it, too, had offered a truce, but this had been ignored by Moscow. Trump also wrote, "Talks are continuing on ending the war," adding that, "We are getting closer and closer every day." Bill Alexander, Washington.
11: Officials are taking precautions in the wake of that hantavirus outbreak on a cruise ship that has killed 3 people. Dr. John Lowe says Americans from the MV Honduras will be heading to the National Quarantine Unit at the University of Nebraska Medical Center.
13: We are tracking that the ship that is in focus will arrive in the Canary Islands sometime Sunday. And at that point, we're aware that all of the passengers and crew will come off of the ship, and the passengers that are on that ship will be moved back to their home countries. So what we've been called on to do is to support the U.S. In bringing back a group of American citizens back to the U.S. safely and to ensure that they're safely monitored.
11: Americans' employers delivered a surprising 115,000 new jobs last month despite an economic shock from the war. Hiring was better than the 65,000 that economists had expected, though it decelerated from the 185,000 jobs created in March. The unemployment rate remained at a low 4.3%. The war hasn't affected the American job market thus far. News and analysis found at townhall.com.
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0: Stocks rose to records following the latest sign that the nation's job market's doing better than economists expected. The S&P 500 climbed 0.8% yesterday to an all-time high after a report said employers added more jobs last month than expected. The Dow Jones Industrial Average edged up less than 0.1%. The NASDAQ rallied 1.7% at the closing bell. More news at townhall.com. Verdicts are reached for four suspects in Haiti's 2021 presidential assassination.
1: A jury in Miami has convicted four men in the assassination of Haitian President Jovenel Moïse. They were found guilty of conspiring to kill or kidnap the elected leader, providing material support, and violating the U.S. Neutrality Act. Prosecutors say the men helped put together and finance the plot. More than two dozen foreign mercenaries are alleged to have attacked Moïse's home near Port-au-Prince in July of 2021, killing him and wounding his wife. Several other suspects charged have taken plea deals and are serving life sentences. Another 20 people, mostly Colombian soldiers, face charges in Haiti, where spiraling gang violence and a crumbling judiciary have stalled the investigation. I'm Jennifer King.
0: Alabama lawmakers have approved a plan for a new U.S. House primaries if court allows the state to use different congressional districts in the year's elections. Republican Governor Kay Ivey signed the measure into law yesterday. More on these stories at townhall.com.
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4: Partly cloudy conditions for the Portland area. As we're pressing through the wee hours of the morning, the overnight low at 50. We're up to 80 later on Saturday with increasing clouds and then backing down to 75 Sunday for Mother's Day. Dry weather in place. Sunny and warmer Monday and Tuesday, too. Highs are up close to 80 Monday, mid-80s on Tuesday. You can always get the latest weather at theanswerportland.com. I'm meteorologist Jennifer Naira Moore on AM 1640, The Answer.
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7: 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Things are starting to warm up. We're in the 80s, even the low 90s a day or two in our region of the world, North Texas. We're just outside of Alvord, Texas, about halfway between Fort Worth and Wichita Falls, right smack dab in the middle of God Bless America, the gateway to the LBJ National Grasslands. It's a great place to be and to spend time with good friends like Larry Sauls. I just met Larry, maybe 6 months ago, but I knew when I met him, this is a special guy. And the more I talked to him, the more special I realized he was and how he cares and loves for others. An outdoorsman that gives back in a big way, and hosting his annual sporting clay shoot on Monday at the Dallas Gun Club. I want you to hear what he has to say and what he does with every penny of that money raised at that shoot. My good friend Larry Wysoon is back, and he's going to instruct you to kill a pig for the sake of your deer crop. What? Yep, very interesting study he was a part of years ago, harvesting wild pigs, checking their insides, and they found baby does, lots of them. Anthony Pace is also on the show with me today. My friend Anthony, he lives in Elizabeth, Colorado, just outside of Denver, a dear and trusted friend, the founder of Freedom Hunters. We're all going to get together in Nashville, Tennessee soon for the big Freedom Hunters Nashville Classic Golf Tournament and Banquet Auction. And I want to talk to you about that. Welcome back, Anthony. It's always wonderful to visit with you.
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7: We are talking to the world famous and widely known Anthony Pace, the face of Freedom Hunters. If you've been to

0: an outdoor show, a campfire conversation. Everywhere you go in the outdoor world, Anthony is there trying to get support for our veterans. You're the hardest working man in the conservation outdoor business, Anthony.
1: Well, I try to work hard. I don't know how well I do, but I try anyway.
0: You do work hard for our men and women, and it's greatly appreciated. Freedom Hunters does such a terrific job, and it's medicinal, it's therapeutic work that you do for our veterans. That know the ravages of war, know the rigors of the routine, and come back home and need to unwind a little bit. Freedom Hunters has discovered that hunting and fishing and outdoor adventures and excursions are the perfect remedy for helping these folks to readjust to civilian life and maybe forget some of the pains of war.
1: Yeah, absolutely, Billy. It's been amazing over the years as we've started taking veterans out 20 years ago to hear the stories from the veterans and see their lives change just from a simple outdoor adventure, you know, a half day fishing trip. And, you know, God comes back and says it saves his life. It's hard to believe what the healing nature of Mother Nature out there and God's creation, how it helps, you know, change the direction of a person's life. And really get them, you know, forward thinking.
0: Absolutely. You bet it does. And I'm always just flabbergasted when I ask you, well, how many have you taken out now, Anthony? Because the number just swells and swells and swells. But over the years, how many Freedom Hunters have you guys taken out in the woods hunting and fishing?
1: Yeah, we've reached over 16,000 veterans and their family members. And we've already had over 400 veterans and their families out this year so far. So we keep trying to increase that number and see how many we can touch. And it's amazing to see the opportunities come in from, you know, volunteers and outfitters, you know, all around the country.
0: So how does this work? If I'm a veteran listening to this, or if I'm a landowner listening to this and I want to help you, or I'm a fishing guide and I want to throw in a trip, how does it work? How do we get the ball rolling?
1: Yeah, a simple way is to reach out to us. You know, for veterans, we've got an online application at freedomhunters.org. You just go up the top right-hand corner and apply for an adventure. You know, for an outfitter or even just a sportsman, if you want to take a veteran or two or four out with you, just let us know. Send us an email, info@freedomhunters.org, and tell us, you know, what it is you'd like to offer. And, you know, whatever that opportunity is, we can fit a veteran into it. And, again, it's simple. Just all I need is a date, location, and what we're doing, and then we can patch everybody into that.
0: No matter where I am in the United States, you've got veterans in the area, I'm sure, that are ready to go and need to go.
1: Yeah, we have applications. Again, we've been going for 20 years. So I've got, you put a pin in the map, and I guarantee I've got a veteran within driving distance of wherever or whatever it is.
0: Awesome. What if I'm a frog gigger and not a big game hunter in Africa? Do I count too? Would these guys like to go do that?
1: You know, it's amazing, you know, those smaller opportunities that, you know, maybe people don't think that a veteran would like to do, but anything and everything is an opportunity to get them, you know, engaged, off the couch, and let that therapeutic value of being God's creation, let that take place.
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0: to hear the stories from the veterans and see their lives change just from a simple outdoor adventure, you know, a half day fishing trip. And, you know, guy comes back and says it saves his life. It's hard to believe what the healing nature of Mother Nature out there and God's creation, how it helps, you know, change the direction of a person's life and really get them, you know, forward thinking.
1: Absolutely. You bet it does. And I'm always just flabbergasted when I ask you, well, how many have you taken out now, Anthony? Because the number just swells and swells and swells. But over the years, how many freedom hunters have you guys taken out in the woods hunting and fishing?
0: Yeah, we've reached over 16,000 veterans and their family members, and we've already had over 400 veterans and their families out this year so far. So we keep trying to increase that number and see how many we can touch. And it's amazing to see the opportunities come in from, you know, volunteers and outfitters, you know, all around the country.
1: So how does this work? If I'm a veteran listening to this, or if I'm a landowner listening to this and I want to help you, or I'm a fishing guide and I want to throw in a trip, how does it work? How do we get the ball rolling?
0: Yeah, a simple way is to reach out to us. You know, for veterans, we've got an online application at freedomhunters.org. You just go up the top right-hand corner and apply for an adventure. You know, for an outfitter or even just a sportsman, if you want to take a veteran or two or four out with you, just let us know. Send us an email, info@freedomhunters.org, and tell us, you know, what it is you'd like to offer. And, you know, whatever that opportunity is, we can fit a veteran into it. And, again, it's simple. Just all I need is a date, location, and what we're doing, and then we can patch everybody into that.
1: No matter where I am in the United States, you've got veterans in the area, I'm sure, that are ready to go and need to go.
0: Yeah, we have applications. Again, we've been going for 20 years. So I've got, you put a pin in the map, and I guarantee you I've got a veteran within driving distance of wherever or whatever it is.
1: Awesome. What if I'm a frog gigger and not a big game hunter in Africa? Do I count too? Would these guys like to go do that?
0: You know, it's amazing, you know, those smaller opportunities that, you know, maybe people don't think that a veteran would like to do, but anything and everything is an opportunity to get them, you know, engaged, off the couch, and let that therapeutic value of being in God's creation, let that take place.
2: It's so important and effective in many, many cases. Anthony, if you would be so kind as to hang on, grab yourself a fresh cup of coffee. We're going to take a little break, and then we'll be right back here to finish up our conversation. Anthony Pace with Freedom Hunters out of Elizabeth, Colorado. 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It's in the purple bag with the sport label. That'll help you narrow it down when you're perusing the aisles and looking over all of those many dozens of Pro Plan formulas. 90% of the field trial champions across North America are Purina Pro Plan dogs.
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0: five-time Olympic gold medalist, now Connecticut State Bird. Basketball legend Sue Bird is well-loved in the Constitution State, where she led the University of Connecticut.
1: She's unafraid and unapologetic. 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
2: 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You call Donald Trump Hitler from the left. 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We're the side that's the problem. 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
3: Partly cloudy conditions for the Portland area. Has repressing through the wee hours of the morning. The overnight low at 50. We're up to 80 later on Saturday with increasing clouds and then backing down to 75 Sunday for Mother's Day. Dry weather in place. Sunny and warmer Monday and Tuesday, too. Highs are up close to 80 Monday, mid-80s on Tuesday. You can always get the latest weather at theanswerportland.com. I'm meteorologist Jennifer Naramore on AM 1640, The Answer.
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6: Welcome to the show. This week we've got two great guests for you. One of them is Josh Lance. He is with St. Croix Rods and Seven Reels. St. Croix is located in the upper Midwest. And in addition to this conversation, we'll also talk to Josh again during the show. The topic for this second conversation, that would be interscholastic high school fishing. Now, in Wisconsin, they actually offer high school fishing not just for bass, but for multiple species, and they even have an ice fishing season too. And we're going to talk to Hunter McIntosh. He is with the Boat Company. The Boat Company is a nonprofit best known for their eco cruises in southeast Alaska between Sitka and Juneau, where you will go on a cruise with a naturalist and you'll get to explore some of the beauty that southeast Alaska has for you. We're talking wildlife, we're talking hiking, we're talking about fishing too. And one of the places you'll get to see is the Tongass National Forest. Now, we have covered this massive national forest before on the show, and just a couple of years ago, we thought that it was safe from logging because a Roadless Rule Act that became law back around 2001 had been extended by the Biden administration. Well, different administrations, different priorities, and things are now subject to change. Hunter will tell you more about this in just a few minutes. You'll also want to stick around for our final guest of the day. That would be Mark Lassane. You have definitely heard of Major League Fishing and Bassmaster fishing tournaments, but you might not have heard about the Bass Angler magazine, the BAM Tournament Trail. This is the premier bass tournament trail on the West Coast, where MLF and bass generally don't have tournaments. So it's great that there is a tournament series that's open to anglers who are fishing from California and Washington and Oregon, but also Arizona, Idaho, and even Montana. Mark's going to specifically tell you about the Pro-Am tournament series they have. This is where professional anglers will fish out of boats. I'm actually thrilled to be fishing the Northwest Division as a co-angler this year. And if you're wondering what a co-angler is, Mark will explain that and more. We'll top things off by telling you about another tournament you may be interested in fishing, especially if you want to catch a really big bass and potentially win a $70,000 bass boat. Before we tell you about all that, though, let's share our first interview of the day. Next up on America Outdoors Radio, we've got Josh Lance on the line. He is with St. Croix Rods, and we're going to talk bass and walleye fishing. It is that time of year where both species are really on the bite. Josh, welcome back to the show.
7: Hey, thanks, John. It's always a pleasure.
6: So we were talking about a little cabin you have in Upper Michigan, and you like to go fishing there. What are you fishing for this time of year?
7: You know, I love the springtime. I think everybody at this time of year, it's been a long winter, a long spring. Everybody likes getting out on

0: the open water for one thing or another. But, you know, smallmouth bass are definitely one of my passions. And, you know, you talk about the upper Midwest, there's such a range in bodies of water. You know, you can find pre-spawn, you know, smallmouth. Shoot, if you're fishing the Great Lakes, you know, well into June, these fish are still pre-spawn in some areas. So, but, you know, the staging fish, getting ready to move up shallow and do their thing, it's just tons of fun catching those chunky footballs. So that's how I've been spending a lot of my time.
1: You know, I love the month of May. I live out in the Pacific Northwest. I live in Eastern Washington, which, contrary to popular belief for all of you listeners out there, it's not all evergreen trees. We've got a whole bunch of sagebrush east of the Cascade Mountains. We've got some great bass fishing, and they're on the spawn right now. And I love the month of May because it's easy to believe you're a great angler this month as a bass angler or a walleye angler. You forget all of those cold March trips where you're just hoping for one or two bites. You forget those dog days of summer, and it's just fish after fish this time of year, and you're just thumping yourself on the chest saying, I am the bass champion.
0: Yeah, that's a great way to put it. I love that. You know, you better make hay and get your social media fodder and photos for the rest of the year if you're like me. But yeah, I mean, the walleyes and the smallmouth, and then you've got the largemouth moving up as well. They're pretty cooperative at this time of year, so it's just a great time to be an angler.
1: You know, again, getting back to the Northwest where I live, we get a lot of rod companies, especially in Western Washington, a town called Woodland, but they focus a lot on salmon, steelhead, and to a limited extent kokanee as well. St. Croix rods. You make a lot of freshwater rods for bass and walleye and more, don't you?
0: We do. You know, we have over 900 rods and combos in our catalog now, and it's not to confuse anybody. It's to, you know, stand up to our mission and providing all anglers the upper hand. So it takes that many different lengths, powers, and actions and different series, you know, to satisfy, you know, what anglers need. And you know, one of the things about St. Croix, we are a premium brand. We're not entry level. We think of ourselves as next level. So our more affordable rod series start around the $150, you know, mark. We're hoping people step up to us, experience it, and then, you know, want to try some of our other rods, which go up from there. But yeah, definitely on the walleye side. I mean, walleye and muskie are in our backyard, and we kind of have to own that segment. I'm not sure how many walleye SKUs we have, but starting with Icon, then Avid Walleye is mid price point series, made right in Park Falls for a great price, up to Legend Tournament Walleye. I know we've got hundreds of different walleye rods to choose from, but I'll say, you know, the most popular one probably on the walleye side for us is that, you know, that 6'3" medium power, fast or extra fast action, that vertical jigging rod. That's what everybody wants. So you can pitch with it too, so they are versatile. So I'd look at like that 6'3" medium. And then on the bass side, you know, this time of year, there's so much going on, so many different ways to catch them, finesse tactics, you know, swim baits, things like that. You know, the 7'3" medium light extra fast is a super popular link power and action for us that we have available in many different series. Great for throwing hair jigs, throwing little swim baits, you know, Ned rigs, any way you want to catch them at this time of year. So, yeah, and Victory is, you know, one of our great series. It came out of COVID.
1: Right.
0: The series for about $200. It's made right in Park Falls with a 15-year warranty. So that's kind of the sweet spot for a lot of anglers. Just wanted to throw that out there.
1: Oh, I'm glad you did. And I'm glad you threw out the fact that a lot of your rods are made right there in Park Falls, Wisconsin. So many rods are made overseas these days. And I hate to say it, I'm not going to name names, but the quality shows, especially when that rod breaks while you're fighting a fish, not a problem you're going to have with your rods, is it?
0: Yeah, thanks for that, John. And this is a great opportunity for me to remind some American Outdoors Radio listeners, you know, when they think of St. Croix, they do think American made. We are North American made. So we have two factories. We have our Park Falls factory. We own and operate a second factory, one of the most advanced fishing rod factories in the world in Fresno, Mexico. That's where, you know, Mojo and Triumph and some of our legacy series are made down there. But it's our factory. Nobody's building rods for us. They're the same materials. They're the same technologies. It's the same machinery. 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So we are North American. We're not made, you know, in Asia, but we do own that factory, and we're quite proud of it in St. Croix South, we call it.
1: 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It's a very, very well-established brand with a great reputation. 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
0: Yeah, that's great. Thank you, John. 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You can go in there, talk to them, find out what kind of fishing, you know, you're doing and get the right rods in your hands. 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

0: Welcome back to America Outdoors Radio. I'm John Cruz. Our next stop is Southeast Alaska. That's where you're going to find the Tongass National Forest. It covers over 9 million acres of land. It's secondary and old growth forest. It's absolutely beautiful, but politically speaking, it has been a hot potato the last 10 years. With us here to tell you why it's in danger from industrialized logging is Hunter McIntosh. He is the owner and the executive director of The Boat Company, a nonprofit that offers intimate cruises and eco tours in Southeast Alaska between Juneau and Sitka. Hunter, welcome to the show.
1: Thank you very much. Thank you for having me.
0: So, Hunter, I want to talk more about The Boat Company, but before we do, let's talk about the Tongass National Forest. Why is this place so special?
1: It's special for many, many reasons. One, it's the last remaining true wild stand of old growth timber that we have in the northern hemisphere. It also serves as one of the largest carbon sinks in the world to this day. And it's also home to the last remaining, or one of the last remaining, large wild salmon returns that we have worldwide. The two largest wild salmon return areas in the world are the Southeast Alaskan area as well as up in Bristol Bay. That's where 70% of all wild caught salmon come from worldwide.
0: I guess I should ask, what kind of salmon are we talking about here in Southeast Alaska near the Tongass?
1: Primarily, we're talking about silvers and kings are the dominant ones in Southeast, whereas in Bristol Bay, you're getting sockeye and that sort of thing.
0: Gotcha. Well, let's talk about the Tongass National Forest. Now, this was a heavily logged area in the latter part of the 20th century, but in 2001, a roadless rule was enacted, which basically barred the construction of roads and obviously severely limited the amount of logging that could occur because no roads are allowed in the area. Like I said, this has been a political hot potato. Tell us about where that rule stands now.
1: That is correct. A political hot potato would be putting it mildly. It is an ongoing conservation battle, shall we say, that dates back to pre-Clinton administration. I want to make one correction. You had mentioned that the Tongass was 9 million acres. It's actually 17.2 million acres. But that's also including bogs, islands, you know, streams, estuaries, and that sort of thing.
0: So, Hunter, I know that there was a lot of logging that happened in the latter part of the 20th century. And then in 2001, a roadless rule was enacted by Congress where no more roads were allowed in this area, which obviously severely curtailed logging. Now, there's been a lot of back and forth whether this roadless rule should remain. The people that want to keep the Tongass the way it is obviously want to keep that rule in place. Others, to include the Trump administration, are asking that it be lifted so logging can resume. Tell us more.
1: Sure. As it sits right now, the Tongass Road has been repealed, and that's not just, or the roadless rule has been repealed, not just in the Tongass, but actually nationwide. So it's going to impact every national forest in the entire system. However, the Tongass is the most heavily logged of all the national forest systems and has been for decades. The roadless rule was enacted during the Clinton administration, during the last 90 days of the Clinton administration, and it's done well to protect what's remaining of the Tongass's old-growth timber. The problem is that there's only about 10% remaining of old-growth timber. In the 40 years, 50 years leading up to the roadless rule, industrial logging in Southeast Alaska clear-cut the vast majority of old-growth trees. These are trees that are older, substantially older than our nation's history. And the sad fact is that the timber was harvested and then put in floats, taken out into international waters, picked up by foreign companies, and then the finished products were sold back to the U.S. at, you know, 100 times the actual cost. The timber industry, as it sits in Southeast Alaska, has never been a profitable industry. It is the most heavily subsidized industry per capita, per employee in the nation. It employs, at its peak, around 400 to 500 total people. Whereas if you look at the industry we represent in tourism, we annually employ between 3,000 and 5,000 employees during the season and bring in over $2 billion in revenue with no federal subsidies coming our way. So it's really a tragedy to see the current administration come in and go back to the days of drill, baby, drill, and cut, baby, cut, which have never been profitable, have never even been break even, only to keep a handful of individuals employed rather than supporting nature-based tourism, which is bringing tens of thousands of people annually to Southeast Alaska and pouring an enormous amount of money into the economy.
0: So let's talk briefly about nature-based tourism. That's exactly what the boat company has to offer. You have these intimate cruises that take place on small ships running between Juneau and Sitka. Tell us more.
1: Correct. Yeah, we started in 1979 as a program of the McIntosh Foundation, a private family foundation that we have. And we've evolved into our own operating non-for-profit over the past 46 years. And what we do is we take guests on week-long cruises through Southeast Alaska, and we offer them the opportunity to go hiking, kayaking, fishing, both fresh and salt water on a daily basis. We have naturalists and fishing guides on board, and the goal is to take our guests out and see as many opportunities for wildlife viewing, whales, bears, eagles, seals, sea lions, and not see another single human being for the entire week. That's the goal. It doesn't always work that way because we come up across other folks, a lot of commercial fishermen and whatnot, but we really try to bring our guests up and get them feet on the ground, in the land, on the hikes, to experience true wilderness. And we let the Tongass do the talking. Our naturalists will give lectures throughout the week on everything from bears and bear safety, which is a big thing because there are more bears in Alaska than there are human beings, but also about glaciers and climate change, as well as a lot of fisheries information, because a lot of our guests come to fly fish and saltwater fish with us because we're the only small ship operator licensed to offer fishing on a daily basis as well.
0: Well, sounds like a magical adventure to be sure. If you want to find out more about these ecotours in Alaska, the website to go to is theboatcompany.org. That's theboatcompany.org. As for the repeal of the roadless rule in our national forest and the threat to the Tongass, number of nonprofits are addressing this issue. You can also contact your U.S. congressional representative or senator and let them know you want to keep the Tongass pristine, or if you feel the other way, you can let them know that too. Either way, make your voice heard and make a difference in the outdoors here in America. Hunter, thanks for bringing this all to our attention today on America Outdoors Radio.
1: Thank you for having me. It's been a pleasure.

0: Next, I'd like to tell you about a collaboration between Federal Ammunition and our friends at Henry Repeating Arms. In honor of America's 250th birthday, they have come out with the commemorative 4570 Government Golden Boy, touted as the birthday boy. This beautiful rifle is definitely a wall hanger, but don't be afraid to shoot it out at the range. And if you're going to do so, well, you'll certainly want to have Federal ammunition to use. Federal has actually come out with their very own Henry Birthday Boy 4570 brand of ammunition. The load features a 300-grain hollow point bullet for accurate, reliable performance. And that's perfect for a firearm that is made right here in America and also boasts accuracy and reliability as hallmarks of each of their rifles. You can find out more about the Henry Birthday Boy at henryusa.com and look for Federal ammunition for the Henry Birthday Boy at a sporting goods store near you.
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2: With SRN News, I'm Bob Agnew in Washington. Hantaviruses do not spread easily between human beings, which is the good news. That makes health officials confident the recent outbreak on a cruise ship that's killed three people will not turn into a major epidemic. Still, they need to make sure so health officials in several countries, including our own, are contact tracing now. They're trying to identify and follow people who may have had come in contact with passengers who got sick or died from that outbreak. Google has reached a settlement with black employees who allege systemic racial disparities in hiring, pay, and advancement in a lawsuit that was filed back in 2022. A former Google employee had sued the tech giant for racial discrimination. The Virginia Supreme Court has struck down a Democrat congressional redistricting plan that had won voter approval. The court's 4-3 decision marked a major setback for Democrats. This is SRN News.
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0: Welcome back to America Outdoors Radio. I'm John Cruz. High school fishing is going bananas. There are high school fishing programs all over the United States now. And not only are they bass fishing programs, they're more than that. With us here to tell you more about it is Josh Lance. He's the corporate communications manager for St. Croix Rods, which just happens to be based in Park Falls, Wisconsin. Josh, great to have you on the air.
7: Hey, likewise, John. Happy to be here. Appreciate everything that you do.
0: So I got to tell you, Josh, I'm insanely jealous of these kids who get to go fishing in high school. You and I never, well, we got to do it. It just wasn't part of any sanctioned school activity, and you sure as heck couldn't wear a Letterman's jacket for it.
6: No, you know, you just dated both of us, but that's a fact. Like, you know, up until, you know, to be honest with you, I'm not really sure when it took off, but, you know, definitely within the past 5 or 10 years, scholastic angling at both the high school level and the collegiate level has become a really major deal. You know, there's an organization that St. Croix Rod and Seven Reels supports called the Student Angler Federation, and they're estimating right now that there's about, you know, some 2,500 different high school teams in the United States alone, with maybe as many as 50,000 high school kids, you know, participating nationwide. And there could be, you know, 1,200, 1,500 more collegiate programs. So it is legit. It's here to stay. And if people watch the higher levels of competitive bass angling, you know, whether it's Bassmaster or any of the top surface, you know, major league fishing, you see these guys and gals, you know, that are coming out of these programs. And it's been great for the sport, but it's definitely a funnel and a pipeline of talent.
0: You know, that's a really good way to put it. And it really mirrors the National Football League in a lot of ways. They actually have high school combines for anglers trying to get college scholarships. You know, the Bassmaster Classic, several of the top anglers came right out of college and were just in their first few years of fishing at the collegiate level. So, yeah, it's almost like the NFL draft, and then seeing these kids starting off and in some cases doing just fantastic. But what's interesting about the article I read about this subject with St. Croix and the Fishing Wire is that in Wisconsin, it's not just bass fishing. Other species are involved with scholastic angling as well. Tell me more.
6: Yeah, so in Wisconsin, they have a, you know, high school fishing in most areas isn't sanctioned by, you know, your typical high school state sports, you know, athletic association. Usually there's another organization in Wisconsin, that's WIFA, which is the Wisconsin Interscholastic Fishing Association. And, you know, they're charged kind of with coordinating for, you know, participating programs around the state. And really their program is unique because it recognizes the unique and diverse angling that we've got in Wisconsin. So as opposed to, you know, maybe the typical high school program, which sees these kids out competing strictly for black bass at tournaments and championships in Wisconsin. Yes, they have some bass tournaments. They also have multi-species tournaments. Actually, most of them are multi-species tournaments. They have an open water multi-species state championship. And the other state championship that the state sanctions is actually an ice fishing.
0: Oh, wow.
6: Championship. And I'm not sure where else that exists in the United States except for Wisconsin. So it's pretty cool.
0: Tell me about the multi-species. Is this a situation, you know, I know in a typical bass tournament, you're bringing in a 5-fish bag of bass. In Wisconsin, you're bringing like maybe one bass, one walleye, one perch, one sauger. Or how does that work?
6: Yeah, you know, you could go to the WIFA website and check out the specific rules, but here's what I can tell you, John. They use an app called Fish Donkey, and a guy out of Minnesota, actually a friend of mine, I met through the Association of Great Lakes Outdoor Riders a few years ago, Darren Amundson. He started that app with his wife. It's called Fish Donkey, and that's what WIFA uses. So it's actually an app. It's pretty much the honor system. You've got to take so many photos of each fish. I'm sure some of your listeners are familiar with the app if they've done different tournaments and stuff. It's pretty widespread at this point, but just an easy way that creates a level playing field for the kids. And, you know, I think they, you know, catch so many inches of panfish, so many inches of walleye or pike, you know, and it's usually on an inches basis. And then they have a number of species that they are qualifying for the tournament. So it's pretty grassroots and pretty effective.
0: Let's talk about how St. Croix Rods and Seven Reels, and you get to tell me why Seven Reels is spelled the way it is, how they're supporting these scholastic bass events. So we'll start off, first off, with Seven Reels, spelled capital S-E-V-I-I-N. Where did this come from?
6: You nailed it. So there is a Roman numeral 7 right in the middle of the brand Seven Reels. So Seven Reels is a part of the St. Croix family of brands, something that we launched about 3 years ago now. And we didn't call it St. Croix Reels because we want people to fish these reels on whatever rods they want to use. We hope they use ours, but if they don't, that's fine. So we called it Seven. And the reason it's called Seven, it's just kind of, there's a lot of interesting things that go into it. So by and large, I would say it's based on at the time we launched, you know, St. Croix had been manufacturing fishing rods, designing and manufacturing premium fishing rods in northern Wisconsin for 7 decades. So there's that 7-decade connection with St. Croix established in the fishing industry. A couple other interesting things, you know, St. Croix rod has been privately owned by the Schluter family since 1977. I think it's 49 years this year that the Schluters have owned us. So again, there's a tie-in with seven. And, you know, they say the world has seven seas. There's 7 days a week. And, you know, we want to fish all of them, just like most passionate anglers. So that's the actual story of seven reels.
0: Well, I feel like a complete dum-dum, and I'll tell you why. You know what I thought you were going to say?
6: No.
0: I thought for sure you were going to say is, well, all of our reels have 7 ball bearings.
6: Well, that would be very simple, but they do not. They do not. Some have more and some have fewer, so we can't say that. I like it, though.
0: All right. Well, back to supporting the scholastic fishing organizations like the Wisconsin Interscholastic Fishing Association. How does St. Croix and Seven Reels do that?
6: Yeah, so we do some top-down things. You know, I mentioned the Student Angler Federation, which is a nationwide organization. You know, we provide direct support to them, products, you know, for giveaways and prizes and some other things that we do for them. Same with WIFA. You know, we just generally support them in any way we can. And then at the actual program level, so whether you're a college or a high school coach or coordinator, we can get you some direct support for both St. Croix rods and seven reels in the form of a pretty significant discount. So basically the way the program works is any coach that's interested, and we do this for about 200 different teams right now, but they just email us at marketing@stcroixrods.com. We get back with them. We ask for their team roster. They send us their team roster, and then we provide discount codes basically for everybody on all their athletes on the team that, you know, are interested in ordering some rods or reels. So make it very easy. It is something that we, you know, invest in from a marketing standpoint. Yes, we want to support high school angling, and we also want to associate younger anglers with our brand. And it really works both ways. You know, one of the hardest things that coaches and coordinators at the high school level have is getting volunteers. You know, right. They need boat captains for every event, every practice, everything that they do. They also need to make sure, obviously, that their kids, you know, have decent gear, you know. So usually, you know, high school kids, you've got kids, I've got kids, they don't have necessarily a lot of money. And, you know, so they're going to Walmart and getting what they think they need to go out there. Well, this puts, you know, really premium products in the hands of these kids at a good deal, at a price that they can afford, that hopefully gives them the upper hand on the water, which is why St. Croix exists. That's what we want to do for all anglers. But they get to use good gear, compete with good gear, and, you know, hopefully have a better experience on the water. So, yeah, that's how we do it.
0: I absolutely love it. There you go, folks. All sorts of information about high school scholastic fishing, not just bass fishing, but fishing for all sorts of species. If you want to find out more, especially about what's happening in Wisconsin, just Google the Wisconsin Interscholastic Fishing Association. And if you want to find out more about St. Croix rods and seven reels, and again, seven, it's not about the ball bearings. It's about a whole lot more. Just Google those St. Croix rods and seven reels and get some quality gear for your next fishing trip today. Josh, thanks so much for sharing all of this with us today on America Outdoors Radio.
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3: Breaking news at Town Hall. I'm Bob Agnew in Washington. Some cruise ship hantavirus patients have arrived in Europe for treatment. Medical writer Mike Stobe reports there are still unknowns about the hantavirus and how it spreads.
4: Different viruses have different abilities to spread. Some, like measles, can spread like wildfire. Others are harder to spread. You have to be in very close contact with someone who's very sick, who has a lot of symptoms. This hantavirus, if it's spreading from person to person, seems to be in that latter camp.
3: And health officials in several countries, including our own, are now contact tracing, trying to identify and follow people who may have come into contact with passengers who got sick or died. Dr. Angela Hewitt is medical director at the Nebraska Biocontainment Unit, and some American travelers are headed there.
5: The individuals that are coming thus far have not been diagnosed with hantavirus, but should they develop symptoms and concerning for that diagnosis, we will definitely assess them and care for them in the biocontainment unit.
3: And as hantaviruses do not spread easily between people, health officials say they're confident the recent outbreak will not turn into an epidemic. Debate over alleged voter suppression continues, but new data is raising questions about a long-standing liberal claim.
6: Recent Census Bureau figures show minority voter turnout has increased over time. Black voter participation reached more than 51% in the 2018 midterms and about 45% in 2022, both higher than comparable elections in the early 2000s. Hispanic and Asian turnout has also risen, with both groups hitting record participation levels in the 2020 election. Conservatives say the data proves charges of GOP voter suppression are a myth. John Scott reporting.
3: The Virginia Supreme Court has struck down a Democrat congressional redistricting plan that had won voter approval. The court's 4-3 decision on Friday marked a major setback for Democrats. More from townhall.com.
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3: As diplomatic efforts to reopen the Strait of Hormuz and end the Iran war continue, there was more military confrontation this week. Correspondent Ben Thomas has an update.
8: U.S. military says it intercepted Iranian attacks on three U.S. Navy ships Thursday as they transited the Strait of Hormuz. President Trump described the confrontation this way.
9: We took our three destroyers and we rammed them through some pretty big stuff today, and the destroyers weren't hurt in any way. The people weren't hurt, but they were firing at us, and we were firing back at them.
8: Central Command says U.S. forces then targeted Iranian military facilities responsible for the attack. Meanwhile, the president says the U.S. is still negotiating with Iran.
9: We're not going to give them the right to have a nuclear weapon.
8: Ben Thomas, Washington.
3: Winning session on Wall Street to end the week Friday. The Dow was up 12 points, NASDAQ up by 440. Breaking news and analysis at townhall.com. Google has reached a $50 million settlement in a class action lawsuit with a group of black employees.
10: The settlement includes a commitment to equity measures but does not admit liability. Plaintiffs April Curley, Ronica Lewis, Raina Reed, and Desiree Mayon were joined by other former workers from New York and California. The lawsuit claimed Google shunted black employees into lower-level positions, hazed interviewees, and that hiring managers deemed black candidates not googly enough, a dog whistle for racial discrimination. In a statement, attorney Ben Crump says the case is about accountability, and that the settlement sends a clear message across Silicon Valley and beyond that companies must ensure fair treatment of black employees at every level. I'm Jennifer King.
3: The UK has committed more than $1 billion each year to the EU's Ukraine debt pool. That raises concerns about neglecting

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2: Still no rain for a while. We'll have a little bit of cloud cover today, but high pressure is still covering our area. Very mild, our high going up to about 80. Overnight, some clouds and mid-50s, and then we'll get a mix of sunshine and clouds on Sunday with mid-70s. Lots of sun on Monday and Tuesday. You can always get the latest weather at theanswerportland.com. I'm meteorologist Steve Hamilton on AM 1640, The Answer.
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3: We've got a really special program for you today, and I've got to admit, I had a lot of fun putting it together. My 17-year-old daughter Faith and I were supposed to go to Alaska this summer for a fishing trip, but the COVID pandemic derailed those plans. So, what's a father to do with his teenage daughter? I decided to take her to the Oregon coast. And you know what? We had a great time together, crabbing, fishing, walking on ocean beaches, tide pooling, eating some good food, meeting some great people, and just hanging out together. Father-daughter time doesn't get much better than that. This week on Northwestern Outdoors Radio, we're bringing you along on this trip too. Our destination, Tillamook and Garibaldi on the northern Oregon coast. Now, Tillamook is famous for its ice cream and cheese factory, but if you love the outdoors, this is a fantastic destination. And over the next hour, you'll find out why. Our first guest on the show is going to be Joey Cassens at Tillamook Sporting Goods, located right on Highway 101. We're going to ask him about where to go for do-it-yourself crabbing, clamming, and fishing, both in the saltwater and in the freshwater. Joey's also going to share some good advice about taking care of your shellfish catch, too. One thing you can catch in the freshwater lakes around here is trout. And Bob Loomis will join us again for an extended Max Minute to tell you about a great lure he likes to use from Max Lure that will get some of those fish into your boat. After that, Faith and I are going to board a boat, a charter boat to be exact, aptly named the Alaska Sunrise. We'll be dropping a half dozen crab pots on our way to some hot spots for rockfish, also known as sea bass, and some bonus lingcod during a fun-filled, shallow-water, light-tackle bottom fishing trip. Our captain, Curtis Dewey, will share some details about this trip, which is perfect for the entire family to include children. Finally, after we get back on land, we'll get a chance to chat with Nan Devlin. She's the executive director of Visit Tillamook Coast, and she's got some great ideas for you when it comes to exploring this area in several state parks, on some great hiking trails, some beaches you can visit, and a new way to take in the views around here by rail. Put it all together, and the Tillamook Coast is a great place to visit for any outdoors enthusiast. So, pack your bags and get ready to head to the ocean. But before we do, let's check in with David Sparks and see what he's got in store for us this week on Sportsman Spotlight.
5: David Sparks, Sportsman Spotlight. Just because some outdoor skills fall out of favor or fashion doesn't mean that they still don't get the job done. Here to explain that is Editor-in-Chief of Field and Stream, Colin Kearns.
6: What we did is we put together a collection of, I guess you'd call them old school or forgotten hunting, fishing, camping, and survival skills. You know, so much today is all about the latest technology. And while a lot of that is great and super helpful, there is something just really satisfying and cool about getting back to the old and timeless skills that hunters and fishermen and outdoorsmen relied on to get the job done. And so what this story does is it celebrates that kind of timeless outdoor know-how, but it also teaches you some new stuff that may have been forgotten to time and we're trying to bring back to life. So there's a lot of really cool hunting and fishing skills here and some

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1: I have a friend, he's an archery hunter, but no cams, no fancy crossbows. He just uses an old-fashioned...
0: A recurve, yeah.
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0: That's neat. Yeah, that's something I would love to try, or it looks really challenging, but those guys who do the traditional archery, it's an awesome skill.
2: 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I'm David Sparks. 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
9: You're back in with Northwestern Outdoors Radio. I'm John Cruz, and our first stop today in Tillamook is my favorite store to go to whenever I'm in town is Tillamook Sporting Goods. They have literally got everything you need for any fishing or hunting expedition you're going to do in this area. And I also go here for knowledge. That's why we're talking to Joey Cassens today. He's worked here for a while. He knows everything that's going on when it comes to fishing, crabbing, and clamming opportunities in the area. Joey, great to have you on the air.
10: Thank you for having me.
9: So, Joey, let's start off with do-it-yourself saltwater fishing. We're going to talk about people who don't have a boat. That makes up the majority of people who are coming down here for a summer vacation. They've got their beach time. They want to visit the lighthouses, but they want to spend maybe a day fishing. Are there some jetties or piers or places that they can go ahead and get a saltwater fishing fix, and what will they be fishing for?
8: Yeah, Tillamook Bay has a jetty, Barview Jetty. They are doing really well out there right now for ling cod, bass, kelp greenlings, which are sea trout. Perch are coming in the bay right now, doing really well. And they just opened up Barview, so you can drive out there.
9: So Barview is at the very north end of Tillamook Bay, right?
8: Yep. Yeah, north side, yep.
9: So you get out there, and are people basically throwing, like, jigs with curly tail grubs or fork tail grubs? Or what are they doing to get these sea bass and these ling cod to bite?
8: There's really two styles. You can throw out with a bait, just let it sit on the bottom. You don't know what you're going to get, and that's kind of the fun part of that. Or if you want to actually target the ling cod and bass, do swim baits, plastic grubs.
9: All right. Speaking of the bait, do you have a dogfish issue out here? Because I know a lot of places, if you're throwing out like herring or other bait, you might get a crab, you might get a fish, but you might get a shark.
8: Everything. If you throw out bait, if you're doing sand shrimp, anchovies, whatever, you don't know what you're going to get. That's kind of the fun part. It's just weird what you get. You pull up some weird stuff. Starfish.
9: Oh, yeah. But, you know, like you said, that's the fun of saltwater fishing. You never know what you're going to catch. So we know where to go if we're going to fish from shore. Now, you sell a whole bunch of crab pots and crab rings here. Are there some places, some public piers where people can go ahead and go crabbing?
8: Garibaldi, they've got two piers. The 12th Street Pier is free to go off. You just got to provide your own stuff there. Garibaldi Marina on the backside, back there, again, that's free. You can crab off there, provide your own stuff. So, yeah, there is a couple opportunities there. Another fun thing to do is fishing poles, using crab snares and crab hawks, which is really fun.
9: We've got one of those crab hawks, and they work like a champ. You're absolutely right about that. Now, that 12th Street Pier, is that that really long pier that goes out?
8: Yeah, it's the old Coast Guard station. Like that, and they've got crabbing opportunity there. If you hit it just right at low tide, really good clamming there. So it's a lot of fun, and you can fish off it for perch.
9: Well, let's switch to clamming. That was actually my next question. We're talking bay clams here. We're not talking razor clams. What kind of bay clams are we talking about? Cockles? Are we talking steamers? What?
8: Yep, both. Cockle steamers. You got your blues, gapers. Steamers are my favorite. But 12th Street Pier, they've got everything. All four bay clams are right there.
9: Most of our listeners know how to go clamming. But a lot of them, you know, are in Washington, and they're thinking, well, I'm going to go razor clamming. I got to dig fast. I got to use a clam gun. Not like that for these bay clams, is it?
8: No. You got your steamers, your cockles. You need rakes. They're really shallow, just a couple inches deep, if at all. You can pretty much almost go pick them up. Your gapers and butters, you need a shovel and dig on those.
9: All right, so we've got our clamming, we've got our crabbing, and you actually sell some one-burner stoves here so you can go ahead and cook things up. Propane, too?
8: Yep. Yeah, we got propane, we got the stoves, the pots. You know, we have people that come out and buy them and cook their stuff right in the parking lot.
9: So here's another question for you. For those people, you know, everyone hears about salmon in Tillamook Bay. And I guess I'll ask first off, how's it been so far? And what do you expect as we go into July?
8: It's been slow. You know, the bay's been slow. The river's been okay. They've been getting some. There's fish there. You know, getting the bite, that's a different story. You know, they're rolling around and stuff like that, saying hi. You know, so, but yeah, coming into July, our coho is starting to happen this next weekend. So we're really interested in that, how that goes.
9: Again, you're listening to Northwestern Outdoors Radio. We're broadcasting from Tillamook Sporting Goods, right off of Highway 101 in Tillamook. We're talking to Joey Cassens about some of the fishing, crabbing, clamming opportunities around here. Let's pivot to freshwater. You know, I know most people are focused on saltwater there in Tillamook, but freshwater, I know in the winter, I know in the spring, I know in the fall, the rivers are a big deal for salmon and or steelhead. But what about during the summer? Do these rivers that you have in the area, are they producing anything?
8: The Wilson has summer steelhead. It's kind of slow right now. I'm waiting to hear good reports coming in. It started off slow. The Trask has both some summers in it, and the springers go up the Trask like that. And it's been doing, you know, decent up by the Hatchery and Lawrence and stuff like that.
9: Sea Run Cutthroat, are they around in this area or not?
8: They are. Typically this year, the bigger ones hang around tidewater, you know, but you can get them in the rivers, and they'll stay almost year-round. You know, some do. Some go back down to the bay, hang out there, and then follow the salmon runs back up. But, yeah, there's been some nice ones being caught right now.
9: Let's talk lake fishing. You've got lakes in the area, too.
8: Cape Mears, they keep that stock. Lawrence keeps stocked. Lake Lytle, Hag Lake. Yeah, they've been keeping those stock. I think they were just stocked this last week.
9: These are all trout lakes.
8: Yes, trout lakes. Then they do have freshwater bass, largemouth in them. You know, so there is that opportunity to get some of those too.
9: It sounds like we've kind of covered it all between the freshwater and the saltwater. I guess I do have one more question. You know, we did talk about one place to go clamming, right, by the 12th Street Pier. Are there some other places too, I understand, maybe down south?
8: Neatarts. Neatarts is probably the best bay in the whole Oregon coast for bay clams. It has everything. And it's, you know, lots of big beds, you know. So, yeah, lots of good opportunity to get out there and get those.
9: You know, while we're talking about clams, we should also talk about the care of clams. So people are going to catch them. They're going to put them in a bucket. But then what do you do next to purge them, so to speak?
8: So what I like to do is I like to take the salt water with me in a bucket, and I'll put in a teaspoon of cornmeal. And they'll help purge them. What that means is they will suck that cornmeal in. They don't like that. They spit it out. So when they spit that out, they also spit out the sand. So it cleans them out. And so, and you can keep those in salt water. They'll keep overnight, as long as you keep them cool. And that's kind of what I do with them.
9: Yeah, trust me. You can eat them the other way, but only if you like sand.
8: Yeah, they get a little grainy like that. But yeah, if you let them purge overnight, you know, they'll spit everything out and they'll be completely clean.
9: And as for the crabs, we should talk about that too. Obviously, you can put them on ice and take them home if you don't live too far away. But otherwise, how do you recommend it? Do you recommend boiling them first and then putting them on ice, or what?
8: There's two types of people. People who like to clean them first, then cook them like that. I'm a cook them, you know, whole. Either way, just keep them on ice and they'll keep.
9: Your choice as far as it goes to crab, but they are delicious. And one thing, I think our Washington listeners are going to like this. The limits on Dungeness crab here, much more liberal than they are in Washington State.
8: Yeah, 12. You know, that's what we get, 12 male Dungeness. Red Rocks, 25, something like that. And any sex for Red Rocks, you know, Dungeness has got to be males.
9: And when I've crabbed up here before, it's always been Dungeness. Do you get a lot of Red Rock crab up here?
8: Yeah, we do get a lot of Red Rock, especially Neatarts has a lot of Red Rock. And depending on who you talk to, they have a different tasting meat, which I really like. Red Rocks are my favorite, you know, but some people don't like them. It's a kind of acquired taste, I guess.
9: Actually, Joey, I'm with you. Red Rock, I think, has a sweeter taste to it. I completely agree. It's just sometimes they're not as big. In fact, most of the time, they're not as big as a Dungeness. But either way, fresh crab, delicious. Fresh clams, delicious. And catch some fish, too, while you're here. Great reason to come to Tillamook. And your first stop, like my first stop, ought to be Tillamook Sporting Goods. Joey, thanks for sharing this with us today on Northwestern Outdoors Radio.
8: Yeah, thank you very much.
9: One quick note. After I left the store, I did open up the fishing rigs. One quick correction. It is actually 24 Red Rock crab, not 25. Very minor correction there. But again, 12 Dungeness crab, 24 rock crab. That is a lot of crab. Stick around. We are going fishing with Garibaldi Charters in just a few minutes, and we'll tell you about other things you can do in and around Tillamook on foot and even by rail.

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5: It's time for another Max Minute, and with us again to talk about fishing at Flaming Gorge Reservoir on the border of Wyoming and Utah is Bob Loomis. Bob, great to have you on the air again.
7: Thank you, John.
5: You're getting ready to head to this big reservoir, your favorite fishery in the world. No, you're going after kokanee, but there's some lake trout there too and some rainbows as well. What are you going to be using for those fish?
7: We're going to fish for some of the big rainbows that they have in there, and they've got some tremendous fish, but we'll be using products like the Spindrift Trout, and that Smileblade Spindrift Trout is basically a beaded product, so you've got beaded colors that work real well for the trout fisheries, as well as the UV Smileblade on top, but the hook is the VMC Spindrift, which when you add a nightcrawler or a scented plastic on it, it rotates. You know, these were originally designed for walleye fisheries, what they call like a slow death type hook, and it works really well fishing for trout because it really winds them up.
5: Have you had to downsize the hook for the trout? I mean, walleye have bigger mouths.
7: You know, I would say yes and no. We did downsize this from the ones that we use for the walleye. But quite truthfully, you know, when you're catching 3 to 6 pound trout, I'd like using a big hook.
5: I think that's a point well taken. Last question. When it comes to fishing this Spindrift Trout lure, what colors do you like to use at Flaming Gorge Reservoir?
7: My favorite color is basically a motor oil with a flow green and hot pink bead on it.
5: And what, if anything, is that imitating?
7: Nothing more than colors, because you're getting dark colors like the motor oil blade, which is giving you a flash of greens and blues and things like that, which creates the attraction as well as a little movement. But your greens and pinks basically are emulating some sort of small bait fish. So in turn, it's getting the fish excited.
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10: With SRN News, I'm Bob Agnew in Washington. Some cruise ship hantavirus patients have now arrived in Europe for treatment. They will need to make sure that there's not a contagion that's going to spread to other people, even though it is said to be rare with a hantavirus, very difficult to spread from person to person, but health officials are trying to track people down and make sure that that's not happening. And that also includes in our own country, where a handful of passengers from that ship will be going to the Nebraska Biocontainment Unit for surveillance. The debate over alleged voter suppression continues, but new data is raising questions about a longstanding liberal claim that Republicans tend to suppress the vote. In fact, the Virginia Supreme Court this week struck down a Democrat congressional redistricting plan that had won voter approval. Democrats had sought to give themselves an advantage there by increasing the district count in Virginia, a 9-1 advantage for Democrats. This is SRN News.
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7: Back in with Northwestern Outdoors Radio. I'm John Cruz. We are broadcasting from on board the Alaska Sunrise. Those shouts you hear in the background are the sounds of a limit of rockfish being caught. That's right. We've got 10 anglers on board,
5: five rockfish apiece. That is a whole bunch of rockfish. And with us here to tell you more about this day is the captain of the Alaska Sunrise, Curtis Dewey. Curtis, great to have you on the air, and thanks for a wonderful day of fishing.
9: Oh, outstanding. It's my pleasure to have you.
5: So let's talk a little bit about Garibaldi Charters and this light tackle bottom fishing trip. One thing I love is the fact there's 10 of us here, and you know, half of the anglers are kids.
9: All of my favorite trips is when the youngsters are here. I think all five are under 12, and we just do shallow water, light tackle, real easy for them. I try and fish places that are easy with not a lot of current, and they just have a blast. As you can tell from today, everyone had a great time.
5: Absolutely. And folks, the weather today is absolutely beautiful. We've got calm seas, sunny day, but not too hot. And the kids, again, you see them just light up with their faces when they hook one of these fish. And you know, to a kid, a 2-, 3-, 4-pound black sea bass is about the same as for you and I reeling in a trophy marlin.
9: Absolutely. They come with these expectations. I think one of the youngsters said he wanted to catch a giant squid today.
5: Yes, he did.
9: And I was rooting for him, but he ended up with some black rockfish instead.
5: Well, but one of the kids not only caught black rockfish, in fact, three kids reeled up lingcod today.
9: Yeah, absolutely. A nice bonus to the day for sure.
5: So again, folks, 50 rockfish, 3 lingcod. And what is it? Is it even 11 a.m. yet?
9: It's 8:45.
5: Oh my gosh. And we just launched shortly before 6 a.m. So we're done with our day and we're heading back to pull up crab pots. But I guess we ought to start at the beginning and talk about how these trips work. First off, Garibaldi Charters, deep sea fishing out of Garibaldi on the north coast of Oregon. How many boats do you have in your fleet?
9: Garibaldi Charters runs 3 boats. They have a 36 Magitek and 2 43 Deltas, and this is a 43 Delta.
5: Well, it's very spacious, lots of room for everyone to spread out, which is important in this day and age of COVID-19. I did notice you're also limiting the amount of guests for that same reason.
9: Yeah, we're trying to give 6 foot of rail space per angler so we can meet the social distancing guidelines, and it works out pretty good.
5: It's worked out fantastic. You know, we came out of port, you wanted to make a little bit of a run, and folks, you're going to hear some engine noise because we're starting to make the run back at this point. Hour, 20-minute run, do you always go that far for rockfish?
9: No, not always. So we have as close as 15, 20 minutes. My average spot's about 45 minutes, but I've been fishing those spots recently, and the current is really ripping in those spots. And when I looked at my schedule, I noticed the kids on board, and it's so much easier to fish the youngsters with less current and shallower water. So that's the main reason I made the run up to hour and 20 minutes.
5: Well, I'll tell you what. It was almost like fishing off a pier in terms of how easy it was. Everybody, adults and kids alike, are set up with spinning reels, you know, ugly stick rods that are basically unbreakable. And then you've just got a 2-ounce swim jig.
9: That's it. Like I said, we were fishing. Well, the rockfish were nice and cooperative today. They were stretched from the surface down about 70 foot. So they just drop it down, and I tell them to count to 10 seconds and start reeling and fish on.
5: Oh, yeah. And on and on and on again. So this is fantastic. It's also a really affordable trip, too, isn't it?
9: Yes, it is. For a family of 5 to come out here, they get their rockfish, some lingcod. We'll get some crab. It's a nice day on the ocean. Good chance of seeing whales, seals, sea lions. Let's face it, the Oregon coast, northern Oregon coast, is one of the most beautiful stretches of coastline in America. So it's a full meal deal, I like to call it.
5: Oh, it really is. And it's a trip that none of these kids are going to forget. And quite frankly, I had a great time, and so did every other adult on board. Who doesn't like reeling in quality fish? And I got to tell you, the grade of these rockfish, bigger than I've seen in other places up and down the coast, including Canada and Washington. We pulled in quite a few 4-pound rockfish today.
9: You know, we have our share of small ones. As soon as I start seeing fish come over the rail and I don't like the size or the grade, I move. I don't like bringing in, you know, 1/2-pound fish, 1-pound fish. No one likes that. So I'll bounce around to 25 different spots in the course of a day over 8 miles of ocean just to find the grade I'm looking for.
5: Well, you certainly found it today in both places we were at. Primarily black sea bass, as they're called up here. Though we had a couple, well, about 3 yellowtail. One of them was a really nice one, biggest one I've actually seen.
9: Yeah, and I got some spots down south that I fish in about 25, 30 fathoms that grade of yellowtail is phenomenal. And in my opinion, yellowtail is the best eating rockfish. Well, my wife's opinion, because she'll ask me, are we having black rocks or yellowtails? And I'll tell her yellows, and she smiles.
14: I love it. Again, folks, we're talking to Curtis Dewey. He's the captain of the Alaska Sunrise, and we just had a great light tackle bottom fishing trip off the Oregon coast near Garibaldi. Now, when we headed out today, about 20 minutes into the run, you dropped off some crab pots. What do you expect to find when we get there, and how is this process going to work?
9: Basically, I'm hoping to have everyone get three or four crabs each. That's my goal. We put out six pots, and in this time of year, it's not great crabbing, so we might have 40 keepers. I'm hoping for at least 30. Summer progresses. I brought up 120 before in six pots, so every day is different. Then the passengers are required to help pull the crab pots. They got to be part of the funness, I like to say, of pulling the crab pots. And just recently, we had one fish to go, and I told everybody they get a special prize if they catch the one fish. And it was fortunate, the special prize is they get to pull two crab pots.
14: Yeah, well, we'll see how much they like that grand prize, because that's going to be a lot of weight, because I know for every keeper, there's a whole bunch in art. Now, are we talking pretty much all Dungeness, or are you getting a few rock crab in there, too?
9: No, I don't remember the last time I caught a red rock out here. I try and get away from the structure and put it on the Dungeness areas.
14: And folks, one great thing about Oregon, like we mentioned before, very liberal limits when it comes to Dungeness and rock crab. It's actually 24 rock crab per person, any size, and it's 12 Dungeness per person, males only. They have to be 5 3/4 inches across, way more liberal than what you see up in Washington State. So if you're into crabbing, if you're into fishing, this is a great destination. One thing we need to talk about, a lot of our listeners are thinking, well, what am I going to do with these, especially the crab? Do I have to transport them live home? You take care of that, don't you?
9: Absolutely. We'll drop them off at a fillet station in the harbor. They fillet your catch for you, cook your crab, and it takes about an hour, I guess, to go through the whole boat. So most people go get a burger or something and wait for their catch to be fixed. All you need to bring is a little cooler to carry it home in.
14: All taken care of. Again, this is the light tackle bottom fishing trip. What are some of the other trips you offer?
9: We do pretty much everything. Certain times of the year, we have what's called deep reef ling cod, which is open March, April, May. Then again, September, October, we fish it. And personally, that's my favorite fishery. We go out in about 400 foot of water, and the ling cod seem to jump on the hook for you. It's an incredible fishery.
14: How big are the lings out there in this deep water?
9: Oh, we get routinely 30 pounders.
14: Wow, that's a lot of really good eating meat. And I'm guessing you have ocean salmon and maybe tuna fishing too?
9: We do ocean salmon. There's a new fishery called a long leader. It's off the coast here where you're allowed to keep 10 rockfish. You have to be outside of 40 fathoms to do it. And you have basically a 30-foot leader to a weight than your first shrimp fly. So we do a lot of that. I got one of those tomorrow, the next day, matter of fact. Then I have tuna. We're going to start tuna here probably around the end of July, 1st of August. As soon as the reports that the tuna are close enough and they're in enough numbers, well, we're going to get on them hard. That's one of my favorite fisheries. The halibut's going right now, all-depth halibut. I'm pretty sure we've probably done about 8 or 10 halibut trips, and I'd say we're about 90% limits.
14: There's a lot of good fishing to be found with Garibaldi Charters. And better still, this is a really easy place to get to from places like Portland, Oregon, Eugene, Oregon. It's really just a hop, skip, and a jump up here to Garibaldi. And if you live further away, plenty of hotels. Make it a weekend. Make it a 3-4-day trip like we're doing. Have fun along the Tillamook Coast. Go fishing with Garibaldi Charters. 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Book a fishing trip. I'm telling you, you're going to love it. Curtis, thank you for a great day on the water. I really appreciate it.
9: Oh, I thank you. I love this. You know, especially the ocean's beautiful. Kids are catching. Oh, it's outstanding. I get to do this every day. I'm the luckiest guy on the planet.
14: Life is good indeed. Thanks again, Curtis.
9: You're very welcome.
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14: Back in with Northwestern Outdoors Radio. I'm John Cruz. We've been broadcasting from the greater Tillamook Coast area during this show. We've given you some ideas of things to do at the Tillamook Sporting Goods store in terms of fishing and crabbing and clamming, all do it yourself. We went out with a charter earlier in the show. Garibaldi Charters had a great trip catching rockfish, lingcod, and a whole bunch of Dungeness crab. And now we are broadcasting from the Old Coast Guard dock right off of 12th Street in Garibaldi, and I'm looking at a whole bunch of people that are digging up gaper clams, and we're doing a little crabbing here too. With me here to tell you more about this wonderful area and some other things to do is Nan Devlin. She's the Executive Director for Visit Tillamook Coast. Nan, great to have you on the air.
18: Well, thank you for being here and for choosing one of my favorite spots in the county.
14: Well, I want to ask you a little bit about this place. I mean, I love this pier. There's plenty of little areas where you can drop a crab ring off. I've seen a few people fishing for some of the piling and shiner perch under here, too. But at the end, there's a big building, and it says Historic U.S. Coast Guard Boathouse. Yes. That's why it's called the Old Coast Guard Dock, I guess. Tell our listeners more.
18: Yes, so that was once the home of the Coast Guard rescue team. Any fishing boat, any other recreational boat would get in trouble. Boy, they were on it. They were out, and to bring your boat in and bring you in safely. It was decommissioned many years ago, but now it's taken on new life as an event center, as an interpretive center, and kind of the heart of this bay.
14: Really interesting. So I see it is open at certain times, but it sounds like it's also open up for special events if you want to rent it.
18: Yes. In fact, we have held food producer events there where we introduce chefs and other food buyers to fishermen, you know, small commercial fisheries, farmers, other producers that make other kinds of food products. It's a great venue, and it's very classic inside.
14: Now, I'm guessing when folks visit your website, they're going to see about some of the events that are here. And what is that website? We'll get that out right off the bat.
18: It's TillamookCoast.com.
14: All right. So TillamookCoast.com. Look for events here at the historic U.S. Coast Guard Boathouse in Garibaldi. And don't worry about the Coast Guard being gone. They're literally like 200 yards away at another dock here in Garibaldi. They're still rescuing folks that need to be rescued. Let's talk about some of the other things you can do. We talked a lot about fishing, crabbing, and clamming during this show. But let's talk a little bit about some beach time. I was up at Rockaway Beach with my daughter, went out towards Twin Rocks. That is a huge beach and gorgeous views.
18: Oh, absolutely. It's a big, wide beach. It's about 7 miles long, white sand beach, lots of things to do there. You can go tide pooling at the south end near Three Graces. You can go metal detecting. You can ride fat tire bikes. Lots of things to do there.
14: Well, I know my previous favorite beach was down at Cape Lookout State Park. That's another great beach down there. You're going to find plenty of them here in this section of the Oregon coast, folks. A couple other things I want to talk about that I've seen while I've been here in Garibaldi. Now, one is I've seen this train, this blue train pulled by an old Great Northern engine go back and forth several times a day. What is that all about?
18: Okay, so the railroad tracks, which once carried cargo from here to Portland and back, a lot. It was decommissioned many years ago. So now the train tracks are used for recreation. And one of them is the Oregon Coast Scenic Railroad. And they operate usually, a little different this year because of COVID, but they just started operating again in June. And they do 3 trips a day between Garibaldi and Rockaway, round trip. And you get up close and personal to the coast and to the bays, and you see things that you'd never see from Highway 101.
14: Well, it looks like a really fun time, and you know, and this is something that anybody can do, no matter what your abilities or lack thereof.
18: That's right, and it's usually packed. Of course, right now they're a little bit a limited capacity because of safe distancing rules, but usually it's packed with families. People from all over the world come and ride this train because people love old railways.
14: Speaking of using the old railways, I was in Bay City yesterday, right by the oyster farm there, and I saw a sign that said Rail Riders, and I looked out there and I saw a whole bunch of these pedal pushing rail cars, and I'm thinking to myself, wait a second, I thought I saw these in Joseph, Oregon, Wallowa County, and that they had Rail Riders there. Is there an association between this?
18: Yes, absolutely. It's the same owners, and about 3 or 4 years ago, they opened Rail Riders here, called Oregon Coast Rail Riders, and they expanded also last year, so we now have 2 locations. So you can hop on, and these are like recumbent bikes,
14: right,
18: that ride the rails, and you can get on in Bay City and do an 11-mile trip through the farm fields and
14: nice.
18: Along the river and around Tillamook, or you can get on in Wheeler, and they have 2 directions there. They'll go north and up into the Nehalem Valley up there, or they'll go south and go all the way down to Brighton, and you'll pass by Kelly's Brighton Marina,
14: right,
18: and Jetty Fisheries along the bay. And so 2 rides, that's a little shorter round trip. All ages use this, all different, you know, abilities. It's just a great way and a new way to see the Tillamook coast.
14: And get a little bit of a workout, too. So I absolutely love this. All right, getting off the railroad, let's go ahead and start moving around on foot, because the Tillamook coast is known for some great hiking trails. One of them is a brand new state park.
18: Yes, and that is Sitka Sedge, and it is south of Cape Lookout. It's just north of the area of beach called Tierra del Mar. It opened last year, and beautiful trails. Now, it's not an overnight park, but you'll definitely want to stop, because tons of trails, and you go through, like, past the headlands, you'll go through Sitka Sedge, which is what it's named after,
14: right,
18: and then on to the beach, and it's a beautiful place, and I highly recommend it.
14: What are some of the other hikes that you'd recommend for people visiting the Tillamook coast?
18: Well, we have several. So, staying in South County, there's Bob Straub State Park, which is in Pacific City, and you can go through much of that same kind of terrain as you do at Sitka Sedge. You can also hike Cape Kiwanda and go up that big sand dune and then come down on your backside all the way down. You can scoot down. That's really fun. Cape Lookout has trailheads just north of there. The Tillamook State Forest, wonderful, and many, many trails up there. And make sure you stop by the Forest Center and learn all about the State Forest, and including the Tillamook burn that happened. And then going north, of course, we have Neoconee Mountain hike. Very soon, there'll be the missing link of the Oregon Coast Trail. It should be completed this month, so you can now hike all through Tillamook County on the Oregon Coast Trail. Before, you had to get off, walk along Highway 101.
14: No, thank you.
18: Yeah, and then get back on the trail. But that missing link, it will be finished this month.
14: Oh, that
5: is wonderful news. One other activity we ought to mention is horseback riding. You have a state park here that actually caters to horseback riders and horseback riding on the beach.
18: Yes, that's Nehalem Bay State Park. The wonderful thing about that park is that it has, of course, the forest, but also the bayside and the oceanside. And they do have a horse camp there. And you can also, I think it's called Oregon Coast Horse Riding, and you can rent horses and go out on a guided horseback ride through the park.
5: As you can see, folks, whether you want to lace up those hiking boots or saddle up and take a ride out on the beach or get on the rail lines, there is a lot to do here in the Tillamook area that has nothing to do with fishing and crabbing and clamming, though we highly recommend those things too. 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
1: I'm glad you're back because it's time for your Sportsman's Warehouse Trivia Question of the Week. This state park in Oregon boasts the highest density of waterfalls in the United States. 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Do you know the name of this state park that's a can't-miss destination for folks who love waterfalls in Oregon? 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Go to the Contact Us page and let us know the name of the state park that's got the highest density of waterfalls in the United States and is located in the great state of Oregon. By the way, there is a very good sale going on right now at your local Sportsman's Warehouse store. So whether you're looking for some summer camping or grilling gear, maybe some fishing gear, you can find all of that in firearms and hunting gear and ammo too at your local Sportsman's Warehouse store. And don't miss out on some of the great deals going on right now. As we wrap things up, I've got to tell you, I really enjoyed our visit to Tillamook and Garibaldi. We got to meet some wonderful folks there, and I hope some of them will get to hear this show, which is heard locally every weekend out of Tillamook on KTIL and FM 95.9. I'd also like to thank our great guests too, which includes Joey Cassens at Tillamook Sporting Goods, the place to go in town for all of your fishing, hunting, and sporting goods needs, not to mention the fact they've got a fantastic supply of crabbing gear too. Thanks are also in order to Tamara and Ty Mountner with Garibaldi Charters, and to Curtis Dewey and Terry Tuck, the fine crew of the Alaska Sunrise. We definitely enjoyed our day out on the water with the two of you. Last but not least, it was wonderful to chat with Nan Devlin on the old Coast Guard dock in Garibaldi, where we recorded the interview you just heard while my daughter checked our crab rings every few minutes looking for a keeper Dungeness crab. The Tillamook Coast, it's definitely a wonderful place to visit any time of year. And if you want to go, just go to TillamookCoast.com. Head there, plan your getaway to the ocean. You will not regret it. The website again, TillamookCoast.com. It's time to go, but until next time, do take care, God bless, and make it a point to spend some time outdoors.
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3: Breaking news at Town Hall. I'm Bob Agnew in Washington. A tenuous ceasefire appeared to be holding today after the U.S. struck two Iranian oil tankers, even as a country that hosts the U.S. Navy's regional headquarters said it arrested dozens of people it alleged were linked to Iran's Revolutionary Guard. Friday's attacks cast doubt on the ongoing month-old ceasefire. President Trump told reporters, meanwhile, that leaders of Russia and Ukraine have agreed to a three-day ceasefire.
4: So they're going to be transferring almost immediately 1,000 prisoners from each side. That's very good. Russia, Ukraine.
5: Plan to talk to them again to try to
4: get this. Yeah, I will. I'd like to see a big extension.
3: In fact, the president says he believes this ceasefire could lead to an end to the war. The mass exodus of New York's wealthy continues. We get more of that trend from correspondent John Scott.
6: Major Wall Street firms and prominent billionaires are relocating operations outside New York City in response to Mayor Zoran Mamdani's tax-the-rich policies. Critics warn the wealth flight will harm the city's economy and could lead to higher taxes for middle-class residents.
3: That is John Scott reporting. America's employers delivered a surprisingly strong 115,000 new jobs last month, and that's despite an economic shock from the ongoing war in Iran. We get a closer look at those numbers from correspondent Bernie Bennett.
7: Hiring was better than the 65,000 economists had expected, but was decelerated from the 185,000 jobs created in March. The unemployment rate remained at a low 4.3%. The war has caused the biggest disruption of global oil supplies in history and sent average U.S. gasoline prices surging past $4.50 a gallon this week. But the conflict hasn't done much damage to the American job market so far.
8: And that is correspondent Bernie Bennett reporting. It was a winning session on Wall Street, partly because of that positive jobs report. The Dow closed up, not by much, about 12 points. And the high-tech NASDAQ saw a big gain of 440. More on these stories at townhall.com.
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8: The UK has committed more than $1 billion annually to the EU's Ukraine debt pool, but that's raising concerns at home about neglecting homeland defense spending.
10: Prime Minister Keir Starmer faces mounting criticism over the UK's deteriorating naval capabilities, underscored by technical failures, sidelining key ships, and leaving only five frigates in service. Critics question his decision to commit substantial funds to EU-backed Ukraine loans while domestic defense budgets remain stagnant until 2030.
8: That is correspondent Ken Lorman reporting. The debate over alleged voter suppression continues, but new data is raising questions about longstanding liberal claim. Recent Census Bureau figures show minority voter turnout has increased over time. Black voter participation reached more than 51% in the 2018 midterms and about 45% in 2022. Breaking news at townhall.com. A number of ex-Big Ten and NFL football players are suing their former school over doctors' alleged sexual abuse.
11: 30 former Ohio State football players, including some former NFL players, are agreeing to join a federal lawsuit against the university over the sexual abuse of student-athletes decades ago by a team doctor. Rocky Ratliff, a lawyer in the case, said Thursday that the men have signed letters of agreement to join a lawsuit. Ohio State has fought lawsuits brought by former student-athletes over its failure to stop abuse by Dr. Richard Strauss. Hundreds say they were abused by him. Ohio State says it has tried to reconcile with survivors through settlements, counseling services, and medical treatment. I'm Geffen Coolbaugh.
8: Four South Florida men were found guilty on Friday of conspiring to kidnap and kill Haiti's president, Jovenel Moïse, who was assassinated in his home outside of Port-au-Prince.
12: Hey, Portland, we are really good at taking care of your roof. Roof Life of Oregon.
2: More Town Hall News, where conservative voices cut through the noise from breaking headlines to fearless opinion. 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Town Hall tells the stories the corporate press buries. From President Trump to Capitol Hill. 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
1: Well, as this program transmits via satellite across the USA to our 620 AM and FM stations, let's be heard, everyone. Welcome aboard the May 9th edition of America's number one travel radio show. Looking at the clock, it is just after 10 a.m. Eastern Time on this Saturday morning. And from coast to coast, border to border, and around the world on TuneIn, everything and anything in the world of travel is on tap over these next 120 minutes that we'll all spend together. So last week at this time, we were all getting the details of Spirit Airlines shutting down. It's actually gone, you know, very smoothly, to be honest with you. This week, though, we're going to start with something that was in the news from Delta Airlines. And candidly, it's just dumb. I mean, it's about as unfriendly, you know, untravel-friendly, I guess is the best way to put it, as you can get. If you haven't heard the announcement that was made earlier this week, starting 10 days from now, on May 19th, Delta is removing snacks and drinks from about 5,500 of their short routes. This means anyone flying in Delta Main or Delta Comfort cabins, you will no longer receive food or drink on flights of about 350 miles or less. If you fly first class, though, you will still get food and drink. Now, to be fair in sharing this announcement, Delta did also say they will enhance food offerings for about 14% of their flights, whatever that means. But to me, this is such a dumb move by Delta. Whatever cost savings they'll realize from flying really hungry and dehydrated travelers, it's all going to be wiped out by the disregard that they're showing economy class passengers.
2: Well, everyone brings a water bottle these days, so I think that's part of
1: the
2: problem.
1: That's a whole other conversation.
2: I think that is part of what's driving this personally. But you know what? The fact that first class gets full service on these short flights and the people in economy get nothing, that to me is more of an issue. But whatever. Just get me there safely from point A to point B. I don't even care anymore because the food's terrible anyway. The pretzels, the offerings, they're awful.
1: I know. You.
2: They're but, just like, why even bother?
1: You know, but Mary, I mean, and Rudy and Bobby, I mean, so, you know, as you know, I was out in Chicago last Sunday with our oldest son and, you know, and enjoyed a Cubs game at Wrigley Field with former Major League pitcher Steve Trout. We had a good time there. On Monday before, you know, my son and I, we headed home. We went to Lou Malnati's, of course, for the second time for their famous pizza. When we got to the airport, we were a little thirsty. The lounges were closed. Because they close at 9:30 or whatever,
2: yeah,
1: or 10 o'clock,
2: ridiculous.
1: Which is crazy. Okay, so I knew I'd get water on the plane or whatever we wanted. Now, we were flying on American Airlines. We were in premium economy. But had it been on Delta Airlines, we would have arrived back in New York fully dehydrated. It's ridiculous. It's dumb. It's a beam counter move by Delta. Ed Bastian, this show is heard in Atlanta. I mean, listen, you have comments on this. You can reach out to us, and you're welcome here anytime to talk about
3: well,
1: it.
3: Well, it's 790 miles. You wouldn't have been part of that 350-mile thing. So.
1: But it's still just crazy. I mean,
3: I
1: it just,
3: know,
1: oh, come
3: man.
1: On. I mean, it's so unfriendly. So,
2: yeah. All right.
1: So there we go.
2: Well, all right. How about we talk polls? How about we do that?
1: Do
2: so
1: that.
2: Before we move to the Travel News Roundtable, here are the questions and the results. First one, will you be participating in or enjoying any events involving America's 250? 75% of you said yes, 14% of you are unsure, and 11% of you said no.
1: Well, listen, I love seeing that America 250. It's such a major event in our lifetime. We have such a great country. It needs to be celebrated. And I love the fact, 75%.
2: Yeah, majority.
1: And I think the 14%, very candidly, they just may not be sure of what they're doing and where they're
2: going. They don't have their plans yet.
1: Exactly.
2: All right. Second question. Where will your summer travels take you? 60% of you will be traveling domestically. 33% of you will travel internationally this summer. And 7% of you are not traveling. Those are some good numbers considering we're a travel radio show.
1: Yeah, I would
2: only
1: say.
2: 7%.
1: And Rudy, I would say roughly, you know, 2/3 domestic, 1/3 international. That's probably about right.
3: Yeah. Yeah, I think so.
1: Yeah, so, okay. So those numbers work out. All right. Well, let's move into the travel news roundtable. We've got over 4 minutes where we can get to that. And we'll get into that right now. I'm going to just start us off. So, you know, we're certainly seeing strong results in the stock market, S&P 500. They're all riding, you know, rather well these days, despite what's happening in the world. You know, and the good news across.

0: Most sectors of travel continues to report positive results. This week we saw the latest. Marriott increased its outlook for the year. They, after better than expected domestic travel outweighed, you know, the hit by what's going on in Iran. The executives are very optimistic about the year, saying that travel in the U.S. and Canada is offsetting any declines that may be happening in other parts of the world. But they did say that, you know, Americans are choosing car trips over flights and spending their tax refunds that they're getting from big beautiful bill, you know, on local vacations and so forth. And just another major hotel operator out there, Intercontinental Hotel Group, you know, they have Holiday Inn and Crown Plaza and others in there. They almost mirrored what Marriott said. Higher room revenue in the first quarter, and they very much expect it's going to continue in the second quarter. So that's good news from the hotel sector of travel.
1: So I'm going back to aviation. I want your opinion, both of you, on this. British Airways is going to equip all of its fleet with Starlink Wi-Fi over the next 2 years, and they are going to allow passengers to make phone calls and video calls throughout all flights.
0: Another dumb move. Another dumb
1: thoughts?
0: Move. Yeah, I don't like it.
1: Don't like it either.
0: Yeah. I mean, so now we're going to...
1: Delta prohibits these calls as of right now. I mean, United says...
2: Text, you can get your message across.
1: You know? Yeah, exactly.
0: You know, I used to love, Rudy, I don't know if you... I used to love when I would travel for business because I couldn't make a phone call.
2: Right.
0: I couldn't do anything.
1: You used to really unplug.
0: I got so much business. I actually had so much things. I caught up on so many things,
1: right?
0: Whatever
1: it
0: was. I used to look forward to the longer flights. And because I'm not one that can sleep on a plane, and now to think about that, people chatting and this and that. I mean, it's gonna
1: they
0: be
1: have
0: like,
1: to wear headphones, but and they're being so basically the guidance is be considerate of each other, and you must make your calls with your headphones and talk quietly.
0: Now
1: that's not gonna.
0: I find
1: go
0: that
1: over
0: interesting.
1: Well.
0: You know, British Airways has a partnership with American, and America has a policy that it's you have to be quiet. Any audio that you have or anything you're playing.
1: Well, you have to use headphones.
0: But here, how they gonna
1: British Airways, I just said they have to. You have to use headphones.
2: It's only half the conversation.
1: So you have to wear. So you're only hearing the person who's talking on the plane, but that's the one you don't want to hear.
0: Yeah, but what about this? Yeah, Mom, Willis, and you know, we didn't make the plane. I'm going
1: to
0: be home.
1: They're
0: for
1: being
0: dinner.
1: Asked to talk quietly.
0: Okay.
1: And be considerate of the fellow passengers. Mm-hmm. It's not going to fly.
0: Rudy, what do you have?
2: Well, a couple of things. Just one short sentence on this. We don't have to go into it because it's all over the news. I got to tell you, I have never heard of a hantavirus until this week. Never even heard of it. Didn't even know it exists. Mm-hmm. And now it's in our lingo all the time. I find this interesting. The Trump administration is going to remove passports from folks who are behind on their child support payments. That was announced just this week.
0: Well,
2: that's a pretty interesting thing.
0: Well, pay
2: Department
0: up.
2: Of State,
0: here we are.
2: And if you owe more than $2,500 in child support, you better pay it because
1: you can't leave the
2: Department
1: the country.
2: Of State is going to take
0: now,
2: you.
0: Yeah. I'm not a big fan of big government, so I would say that there's something I can't say that I'm really behind. But the fact is, you know what? A lot of the deadbeat dads, and I hate to say it, does fall more on dads that are out there. Well, now they're going to have pay up, or you're not going to be
1: can't
0: traveling. So
1: flee the country,
0: whatever. So, well, and on that note, I guess we'll flip to the moms. I mean, it is Mother's Day weekend tomorrow, so happy Mother's Day to you, my lovely wife Mary.
1: Thank you.
0: Everybody that's out there
1: to
0: as well.
1: All the moms out there.
0: Exactly right. I mean, listen, there's so much news we could get to. I will just go back to what I said. You know, everyone made a big deal about Spirit Airlines. It's been very quiet this week. I mean, everything's been very
1: well, a lot of these other budget airlines are picking up their routes.
0: Although today, Frontier, if you didn't hear, Frontier at Denver last night, there was a passenger, or actually it was somebody on the runway that was hit, so we're still getting information on that. All right, when we return from this quick sponsors break, the Chief Travel Leader Conversation will feature Andrew Wexler. He's already on that show hotline. The Destination Spotlight is also ahead this hour. We're back in 180 seconds.
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1: It's Mother's Day weekend, and we have the perfect gift for you to give. If you jump on this opportunity, it's going to be the Mother's Day gift that you're going to talk about for years, whether it's this October in the Southern Med or in July of 2027 in the Baltic and North Sea. 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
0: So many of the places that we're going to be traveling, folks, they're truly bucket list. Their Regent team, well, they're going to deliver outstanding fun and entertainment, great food, an array of culture. 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
0: As we've reset during that quick break, we have, well, what should be a fun and interesting Chief Travel Leader conversation about to happen. And as Mary and I welcome all of you back to the New York City area with us, this portion of the program is sponsored by our friends at Seven Seas Cruises.
1: And it's Mother's Day tomorrow, so if you jump on this opportunity, I can promise you it's going to be a Mother's Day gift you're going to talk about for a long time, whether it's this October in the Southern Med or in July of 2027. That's going to be up in the Baltic and North Sea. 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That's going to be aboard their newest ship, Seven Seas Grandeur, and that goes from Malta to Athens. Or for 14 days in July of 2027, that's going to go from Copenhagen to London aboard their second newest ship, Seven Seas Splendor.
0: Whatever trip you're looking at, so many of the places that we're going, their bucket list. The Region team, well, they're going to deliver outstanding fun and entertainment, great food, an array of culture. The cruise this October is nearly sold out. We just announced the 2027 itinerary 2 weeks ago. There's already been strong bookings for that trip. So go to our show website, rmworldtravel.com. You're going to see a banner for each cruise right there on the homepage. Pick the one that you want. Make the reservation.
1: All right. Named one of Atlanta's most admired CEOs in 2019, Andrew Wexler took on the CEO role of Hirsch & Family Entertainment in 2015. After spending 8 years as CFO with the company, Hirschend is the largest family-held themed attractions company with iconic parks like Dollywood and Silver Dollar City within their portfolio. We are now headed to the show hotline for the first time today as Andrew Wexler joins us now for our Chief Travel Leader conversation.
0: Well, this is my favorite part of the show, Mary. Andrew, thanks for your time today. Welcome to America's number one travel radio show.
4: Hello, and thank you. We appreciate being here.
0: Well, thank you. Enjoy having you here with us today as well. You know, Mary just highlighted two of your popular properties, Dollywood, a place that we plan to spotlight later this year when we're down in Pigeon Forge for a big Let's Go America tour event and live remote. And, of course, there's Silver Dollar City. That's a major part of the beginning of the Hirschend legacy. That's, Andrew, where I want to go initially. So I want you to take us back to those early days in the Ozarks where it all began some 75 years ago. I want you to share some family history. And really, what started is just an average family road trip.
4: Absolutely. It did all start with a road trip. Mary and Hugo Hirschend lived in Chicago, but they loved nature. They loved the outdoors. They were naturalists, and so they took a road trip to southwest Missouri. I ended up in a town called Branson, Missouri, which at the time there wasn't a whole lot there. And they did a cave tour and just fell in love with the area, fell in love with the people, and found out from the two sisters that owned the cave that they were looking to get out of the cave business. And Hugo Hershen decided, hey, let's rent this cave. It'll be a family business. We can come down for summers. He was a door-to-door vacuum cleaner salesman. And so he figured the family could come down during the summer times and run this, and then he could have his normal business operation during the rest of the year. And so they just fell in love with the area and took a 100-year lease on the cave. And that's really how it started.
1: It is an unbelievable story. And I mentioned in your intro that today, Hershen is the largest still family-held theme park company in the U.S. or maybe even the world. But, you know, that's a long way you've come since then. And last year, Hershen nearly doubled its footprint, acquiring Palace Entertainment's U.S. attractions. You've brought thousands of new employees, or hosts, as you call them, to the family. I'm curious how you're working to ensure that the culture of bringing families closer together will remain consistent across such a diverse portfolio.
4: Yeah, so it is hard to believe 76 years from 1950, which was the year they went on the road trip and got the lease, the cave lease. And you know, for us, culture is what it's all about. It's really about creating an amazing environment. We have a deep held belief that the guest experience can never exceed the host experience. If a host comes into work and they're berated by their boss, if they're, you know, in an environment where they don't feel taken care of, and they're frustrated and angry, who are they going to take it out on? They're going to take it out on our guests. But if they come into work, they're taken care of, they feel people really care about them, have their back, what we want them to do is then return that favor to our guests. And creating that cultural environment, we call it hospitality. It's about it's a servant leadership culture. And if we create this culture that's rooted in love, which is, you know, When you talk about love and business, it's a scandal. Mm-hmm. It's a Coldplay concert. Right. That, you know, yeah. That's absolutely not what we're talking about here. We're talking about love, the behavior, and how we treat people. And it really creates an amazing environment for our hosts to take care of our guests.
0: I love that. Did you, by the way, just so I heard you correctly, Hershpitality?
4: Hearts hospitality.
0: Okay, gotcha.
4: Yeah. Right, it's a little hard to say at first, but it's a combination of heart and hospitality.
0: Yeah. Hospitality.
1: That's
0: I got you.
1: Family influence. Yeah.
0: So, you know, as I look over your resorts, I mean, there seems to be a common theme here, Andrew. And what I mean by that is, and I'm going to use historic lake compounds in Bristol, Connecticut, as just an example.
4: Yes.
0: You know, it's a park our sons know well. They grew up enjoying that park. It's America's oldest continuously operating amusement park. You also have Idlewild Park in Pennsylvania, dates back to 1878. The Harlem Globetrotters, if folks don't know it, they're in your portfolio. They go back to the 1920s. You know, I could share more, but it seems like historic attractions are important to the Hershen family. I'd like to hear how you modernize and still stay, you still maintain that nostalgia.
4: Yeah, so we really think about how do we make a product that's good for people from 2 to 92. And a big part of that is nostalgia. Grandparents want to share with their grandkids. Parents want to share their first roller coaster with their kids. So creating that nostalgic environment where multi, you know, across generations, you can share experiences in a way that you might not be able to in today's society. You know, the cell phone has become such a generational silo. You go to a dinner and you look at the table and there's a family there. All five, you know, four or five of the family members, two parents, two, three kids, they have their face buried in their phone.
0: That's sad.
4: And you know, the way it works is, you know, dad's probably on, you know, CNBC.com or looking at the stock portfolio. Right. You know, the mom's on Facebook. The one of the kids is chatting. The other one's on Snap. The other one's on Instagram or playing a game. And it becomes a silo. And so we want to create environments that kind of create that cross-generational interaction. And so nostalgia is a big way to do that. It's a big catalyst for that connection, that emotional connection. But we also want to make sure that there's still fun things to do for the kids. We want to make sure that the kids enjoy the time and have fun. So we try and not only hold on to what's timeless, but then we try to inject new and exciting and relevant to all the generations.
0: Right, totally
4: say, 2 to 92.
1: Yeah, let's get a little more specific on that. So, Robert, we were down in Orlando last year for the show, Andrew, for our big Let's Go America tour involving the grand opening of Epic Universe. And, you know, you are either you are competing in this, or maybe you see yourself as not competing because you do see yourself as a very different collection and portfolio of theme parks. But there are these high-tech parks like Epic Universe that are really cutting edge with all their rides and everything.
0: Yeah, big budget, too.
1: You know, but they are are in, they're missing a little storytelling and other experiential things, in my opinion. So I'm curious to get a little, if you can get a little more specific on how you're differentiating from parks like that.
4: Yeah, and so we do have those sorts of elements. We have this summer in Dollywood, we're opening up our biggest dark ride ever, Night Flight, which is a combination of roller coaster, but there's a soaring element to it. So we have that sort of element, that storytelling. But we focus on the big parks, and they have this luxury of they focus on amazing IP, but a lot of that IP is temporal. Sometimes it's popular and sometimes it's not, and that's why you notice how they change out some of their rides, whereas there used to be, you know, a ride based on one movie, you know, for a few years, and then they switch it to a different movie or a different character, different story the next.
1: Right.
4: We really try and focus on things that are timeless, like Christmas,
1: okay,
4: fall, harvest, and pumpkins.
1: Yeah.
0: Well, I think with what you're saying, yeah, on that, Andrew, again, that intellectual property, if they do lose it, you're right.
1: Right.
0: Often you see that. We're going to come to a hard break in a minute, but I want to ask you this really quick question. What's a misconception that you think that people have about regional parks or family entertainment companies that you'd like to address, maybe dispel in some way? You've got an audience of about 1.3 million people out there, so it's your opportunity.
4: Yeah, I think that the biggest thing is that they're just small, dinky little carnival-type projects, rides, or experiences. You know, for our properties, and some of our properties we just acquired, so we may not be at the same level yet, but we try to make sure that there's a very broad experience, whether it be festival, shows, and entertainment. We still want thrill rides, but we're not all about thrill rides. We're not focused on teenagers. We're focused on broad family entertainment. And so the breadth of the product, most people will have a misconception of how deep and how broad the product really is in a regional park. They're going to assume it's just a bunch of, you know, maybe a merry-go-round, a carny
0: right.
4: ride,
0: mm-hmm.
4: maybe a roller coaster.
0: And well, good point.
4: Much bigger than that.
0: And I want to let folks know, again, you know, there are aquariums out there. Maybe they're familiar. Mary and I have been to the in British Columbia, Vancouver.
1: The Vancouver one, yeah.
4: Yeah, Vancouver aquarium.
0: Camden, New Jersey, a big one you've got there. But also Callaway Resort and Gardens, I mean, in Pine Mountain, Georgia, that's where you are. But some of the parks folks, you know, we mentioned about Kentucky Kingdom, Adventureland in Iowa, Kennywood in Pennsylvania is a good down here.
1: Newport Aquarium in Kentucky.
0: So, Andrew, we're going to hit a break. We're going to ask you just to stay with us through this bottom of the hour break. If you could continue with us, we would appreciate that. Is that okay with you?
4: Absolutely.
0: Okay, that's great. Thank you very much. Folks, when Mary and I return from this quick break, our chief travel leader conversation with Andrew Wexler will continue. The destination spotlight is just 20 minutes away. Today is a preferred travel panel day on the program. That's ahead in hour two. We have a museum gallery and so much more. We'll be right back.
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6: With SRN News, I'm Bob Agnew in Washington. The head of the World Health Organization is seeking to reassure worried residents of the Spanish island of Tenerife that they are not in danger from the anticipated arrival there of a hantavirus-stricken cruise ship. Today, he issued an unusual direct message to them, saying he understood their concern, but that the public health risk was actually low. The Dutch-flagged MV Hondius, with more than 140 passengers and crew on board, is headed to Spain's Canary Islands off the coast of West Africa. Public health experts are questioning the U.S. government's response to the hantavirus outbreak on board the cruise ship. It does involve some Americans, but President Trump says, quote, we seem to have things under very good control. Nonetheless, several experts and former government health officials say the response by the CDC has been feeble compared to how it dealt with other outbreaks. This is SRN News.
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1: Okay, back at it we go after that bottom of the hour break. Thanks for being tuned in out there across the country on this Mother's Day weekend, everyone. And we indeed do welcome all of you back. Well, we've extended today's Chief Travel Leader conversation into the C Block, Mary. There are about three, maybe four things we still want to get to, don't we?
2: We do, and waiting patiently for us on the show hotline to continue today's Chief Travel Leader conversation is Andrew Wexler, the Chief Executive Officer for Hirsch & Family Entertainment.
1: So we're going to get right back to this conversation, Andrew. Appreciate you staying with us through that break. You know, I began last segment by mentioning one of your parks, Dollywood. It's a place that will be in September when we're down in Pigeon Forge with the Hilton team for a big Let's Go America tour that's being planned. Earlier this week, I was out in Chicago, and I saw a news message from Dolly Parton. She seems to be doing well with her medical treatments. Anything you want to add about your relationship with her and the relationship with Dollywood?
3: Everybody knows Dolly. She's a special person, and she's authentic. What you see is what you get. Partnerships are hard, and it takes humility from both sides to have a partnership or any relationship thrive. And so with her, you know, the alignment of values and heart that we have with Dolly and what an amazing person she is makes it the perfect partnership. So we're always praying for her and hoping that she continues to improve, and everything that we know, she's getting a lot better. So
1: amen to
3: her. We're excited for the time for her to get back.
2: Yeah, I think we all are. Well said, Andrew. And, you know, Robert and I look forward to seeing that park sometime later this year. So, you know, we've mentioned a few of the parks. We talked a little bit last segment about the diversity. Robert mentioned you've got water parks, aquariums. You even have campgrounds and, of course, amusement parks. Just talk a little bit more about the diversity of Hirsch & resorts and properties. And are you bullish on summer of 2026?
3: Absolutely. Yeah, our purpose as a company is to bring families closer together. That is why we exist. In fact, I tell when we're talking to people about coming to work here, I say I want people who wake up passionate and excited about bringing families closer together. And so that's our purpose. We do it by creating memories worth repeating. And so as we thought about growth over the years, theme parks don't come, you know, to buy a theme park, they just don't come for sale very often. And so one of the reasons we're really excited about that Palace opportunity is so many iconic brands to come up for sale in one fell swoop. We knew we had to go for that. But as we grew the business, we were looking for opportunities to intersect with families, whether it be the Harlem Globetrotters as a great touring event where families come and just enjoy the fun and comedy of the and athleticism of the Globetrotters, or Pink Jeeps, which is an amazing small group guided tour with the natural beauty of the area, whether it be Sedona, Las Vegas, the Smokies, the Ozarks, just an incredible product. So we really look for places where we can intersect with families to fulfill our purpose, which is to bring them closer together and create those environments where they can come together.
1: So we'll get a little personal. You know, we've been covering growth, Hirsch & culture, integration, and so forth. But I'd also like to hear, you know, you talk about something on a personal level, and that's from going from their chief financial officer to the CEO office. Yeah. What have been some of your biggest challenges, Andrew? And how do you take what you've learned and keep moving the bar forward?
3: Oh, yeah, it's funny. I think back when I first took over the CEO role, I was, as you mentioned, the CFO. And 6 months into the role, I'm like, I don't know if I want this job. And the reason is I was dealing with all these people issues that, frankly, as a CFO, I didn't really have to deal with, you know, the different HR issues, human capital issues, all those issues that, you know, as CFO, I was worried more about the costs, about, you know, the balance sheet, the debt. And so that the need to get involved in some of the people issues, I just had never really been equipped to do that. And it took me a long time to realize that that is much more important than the dollars in the balance sheet. And as I started getting more comfortable with dealing with people issues and the people side of the business, the human capital side of the business, I really went from wondering if I should be CEO, if I was right for CEO, to then I feel thriving in the role. And so it's it was really a transition and took me some time.
1: Yeah, I'm glad you shared that because I think there are some
2: That's
1: other
2: candid.
1: Folks. That is very candid and honest in knowing yourself.
2: All right, I have one more question. As you look, this is a broad question, though. As you look 5 to 10 years down the road, what does success look like for Hirsch? And is it maybe more acquisitions? Is it deeper guest experiences? Or is it something completely different? And you have about a minute.
3: Yes. All of the above. No, I think that we definitely see growth in our future, but we will achieve growth by creating deeper, stronger guest experiences. those emotional connections, bringing families closer together, creating environments where families can have an amazing day, whether it's at the aquarium, on a Pink Jeep tour, a weekend away in one of our resorts, or, you know, a fun day on a theme park. It's all about bringing them together, but we're going to grow and continue to thrive by creating better, deeper experiences.
1: Well, it goes back to the hospitality.
2: Oh, you said it well. Good for you, Robert. All right, you got it.
1: You don't have to tell me twice. Yeah. Mary knows that. We've been married all these years. So, Andrew, listen.
2: Thank you, Andrew.
1: Thank you very much. We really enjoyed connecting with you today. We'll look forward to staying in touch with you. And thank you very much for the extended time today. So I hope you enjoy the weekend, okay?
3: Yeah, we look forward to seeing you at Dollywood this fall.
1: Take care.
2: Thank you. Take care.
3: Thanks. Bye.
1: All right. Well, that was a good conversation. Andrew Wexler, folks, as Mary just said, Hirschen Family Entertainment. And I'm sure you know many of the parks around the country and enjoyed the extended time with him.
2: That's a great, great list of parks. All right. As we take the show into a sponsor's break in 10 minutes, the latest Destination Spotlight happens here on the show. But up next, Rudy looks into destinations to enjoy without a passport. And I'm curious if you've been to any of these Hirschen parks. Look them up. It's HFECORP.com. And let us know. 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Let us know. And the show returns in 3 minutes.
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1: 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Well, the number of Americans who have a valid passport is always in debate, but generally the accepted percentage is now about half of us. But our next guest, Evie Carrick, is a travel and adventure writer whose recent article in Travel and Leisure magazine makes the point that you don't need a passport necessarily to visit some surprising destinations as an American. Evie, welcome to the show. You described five or six places that sound foreign but are open to American visitors even if they don't have a passport. And let's start with Puerto Rico. I am often surprised. I don't know if you are. Tell me. I'm often surprised the number of Americans I meet who don't realize Puerto Rico is a U.S. territory.
2: Yes, it's a really common misconception. I've come across that quite a bit as well. It is a U.S. territory, and to visit, you only need a driver's license to visit, so you don't need a passport or a birth certificate or any other proof of identification.
1: Interesting you mentioned birth certificate, because some of the places we're going to mention include that, which I frankly never think about. I don't carry a birth certificate when I travel. Okay, let's start with another sort of American place. It's called American Samoa in the Pacific Ocean near Australia. That one you do need a passport and a birth certificate, right?
2: Yeah, so you need it's either a passport or a birth certificate is what you need. And then for this destination, you also need a ticket for onward passage. So it's a little bit more complicated than a trip down to Puerto Rico, which is probably the easiest, you know, destination outside the country to visit. But yeah, for American Samoa, you need a birth certificate, and that's either, you know, the original or a certified copy. Or a passport. So either or. So if you have the birth certificate, you're good to go.
1: Good. So Puerto Rico doesn't care if you stay. America Samoa wants to know you're leaving at some point, or proof of it. Anyway.
2: Yes, exactly.
1: Guam, another western, well, this is in the western Pacific, about 3,800 miles from Hawaii, about 1,600 miles south of Japan. It's closer to Asia than it is to, you know, is to the United States. Birth certificate again.
2: Yes. So for Guam, you need a birth certificate. And again, it's an original or certified copy. And then also your driver's license or ID. The other kind of catch with Guam and another destination on this list is that you also have to fly domestically. So most travelers fly via Hawaii to get there. So you can't, you know, fly from the U.S. into Japan and then to Guam. You have to stay in the U.S. for the flights.
1: Even if you're changing planes, right. Well, this one's easy.
2: Exactly.
1: I mean, thanks to the Epstein case, U.S. Virgin Islands. What do we need for that?
2: Yeah, so Virgin Islands, I mean, they're easy. They're really close. They're, you know, just east of Puerto Rico. You need an ID or driver's license and a birth certificate. So, again, two forms of ID for this destination.
1: Still need a birth certificate plus a passport to get to the Virgin Islands. I had no idea.
2: I know.
1: All right, the Northern Mariana Islands. Again, we're going out to the Pacific again. You say fly through Honolulu, not through some Asian country. And
2: exactly.
1: What do you need for that?
2: So this island chain is just like Guam. They're also close to Guam. So again, you have to fly via Hawaii and then bring with you either an ID or driver's license and a birth certificate. Or, of course, if you do have a passport, bring that. But a birth certificate will work.
1: And we have about a minute left. What is a closed-loop cruise?
2: Ooh, good question. A closed-loop cruise is basically a cruise that starts and ends at the same port. So a closed-loop...
1: Same U.S. port, right?
2: Same U.S. port, yes. Yeah. Thank you. So, for example, you might hop on a cruise in Miami, visit the Bahamas, and then return to Miami. That is a closed-loop cruise because it starts and ends in the same U.S. port. And for these sort of cruises, you don't need a passport. So you can, you again, bring your government-issued ID or driver's license and the birth certificate instead of a passport.
1: Easy enough. Evie Carrick is a very accomplished travel writer. If you go to her website, Evie Carrick with a C, C-A-R-R-I-C-K, EvieCarrick.com, you can read many of her travel articles by, I mean, you can read about the jazz festival in Telluride and the baguette competition in Paris. Evie, thank you so much for joining us. Appreciate it.
2: Yeah, thank you for having me.
1: Take care. We'll be right back.
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6: Well, thanks for having me, and thank you for inspiring people to explore every corner of Montana or America.
3: Well, and in Montana today it will be, yeah. So that is for sure. So, you know, anyone who has ever visited your state clearly understands why Montana is called Big Sky Country. I can actually recall my first trip there while I was filling up the car at a gas station. I looked around and laughed as I got it. The sky just seems so much bigger to me in Montana. We've enjoyed a number of the terrific small towns spread across the state. There's a real sense of community and the locals knowing each other there. I want you to talk about what makes your state such a special destination to visit.
6: You bet. We appreciate this. And, you know, we have amazing assets, amazing attractions. A lot of people know about Glacier National Park, Yellowstone National Park. You got to check that off on your list. But we have so much more in Montana when it comes to spreading yourself out and getting into some of the rural communities and checking out the events that are in these towns that are really authentic experiences that you're going to remember forever.
4: Could not agree more. Montana is so much, I think, more about some of the smaller communities and small towns. So, Dax, we're just wrapping up National Travel and Tourism Week today, which makes this particular destination spotlight rather timely. Robert and I fully understand the importance and impact that travel and tourism has on our nation. So share with us how essential it is to Montana, and maybe even in some of the smaller communities you just mentioned, ways that you're working to positively impact it.
6: Right. It is a big industry for our state. We have about 13 million people come every year, non-residents, and they inject $5 billion into our main streets, into our communities. That brings a lot of jobs, a lot of support for our main street retailers, restaurants, and all those the residents who can enjoy their time in life here in Montana with the economic impact. But we have, as a state, really wanted to focus on distributing visitors to other parts of the state. And we're doing that from a policy perspective, but we're also doing that for the communities themselves. We want to ask them, what do they want to see, and how can we, as a state, support them? And so far, we've been very successful, and we're planning to stay on that path.
4: That's great.
3: I will go this direction for folks that may not know a lot about Montana. So the top cities in Montana, population-wise, are Bozeman, Missoula, Great Falls, Billings, and Butte. Your capital of Helena is next. Now, most people may associate Bozeman with skiing or Yellowstone National Park. Missoula is known for the university life. Billings, you know, I'd say it's more industrial. It's got a very different landscape. Helena is more of a small-town feel, especially for being a state capital. But what's a part of the state, you know, that you most connect with? And is there an area that you feel doesn't get enough attention from travelers, but it should?
6: Yeah. You know, I live in Helena, but I grew up in eastern Montana, a town called Sydney. And I just love that land, and we've spent some time over there working with the communities to see what attractions we can bring more visitors to explore. Fort Peck Lake is an amazing recreation area. If you're into stargazing, if you're into astrotourism, there are really no darker skies than you get over to Fort Peck Lake. And little known fact, Fort Peck has more shoreline than the entire coast of California. So think size, and when you get out there into the part of the state, you really do feel like you're in a place that's very special.
3: Yeah, we have not done that. That sounds beautiful.
4: No, that sounds beautiful. Huh.
6: And if you're a family into like dinosaurs, if your kids are into dinosaurs, we have a dinosaur trail, and this isn't just going into museums, even though there are amazing museums. But you can get out there where dinosaur digs are happening. We love Carter County Museum in Ekalaka. They host an event in July called the Dino Shindig, where kids are out there in the dirt working on bringing up artifacts. We're excited this year with Little Bighorn Battlefield. The National Park Service has invested in a new visitor center there. It's been 150 years since that battle, so there's
3: all right, well, let's speak about
6: cultural and historical.
3: Let's speak about something, because we got America's 250 this year that we're all celebrating in a big way. Very excited about that. What's a major happening or two that folks can come celebrate in Montana? You only have about 20 seconds on that.
6: You bet. We're inviting everybody to America's 250 on June 27th in Helena. The signature event will be at the Montana Heritage Center, one of our newest buildings that really highlights all of Montana and the things to do and see here.
3: Okay, so that's June 27th, folks. Get that down. Dax, very nice connecting with you today. Really appreciate that, folks. Visit MT.com is how you can plan your travels. Have a great weekend, okay?
4: Take care, Dax.
6: Thank you.
3: All right. Well, there we are. VisitMT.com. Also, the one state, Mary, you went fly fishing and enjoyed it.
4: I did. Didn't catch anything, but I had a blast.
3: You did. I know you did. So, all right, folks, that is going to be it for this hour. After this top of the hour break, we'll return for hour two. The preferred travel panel is on, so you won't want to miss that. We'll also take you to the Arkansas Museum of Fine Arts for the museum gallery, and there's a lot more as well. Keep those radios locked in. Don't forget, you can catch the show live or anytime at rmworldtravel.com.
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9: Breaking news at Town Hall. I'm Bob Agnew with Washington. A tenuous ceasefire appeared to be holding today after the U.S. struck two Iranian oil tankers. And a country that's hosting the U.S. Navy's regional headquarters said it arrested dozens of people it alleged were linked to Iran's Revolutionary Guard. The latest attacks cast new doubts on the tenuous month-old ceasefire. President Trump says there will be a three-day ceasefire in the war between Russia and Ukraine.
10: Posting on Truth Social Friday, Trump said the truce would last from Saturday to Monday, saying, quote, "I am pleased to announce that there will be a three-day ceasefire in the war between Russia and Ukraine." Russia had previously announced a two-day unilateral ceasefire to mark its May 9th World War II Victory Day on Saturday. Ukraine previously stated that it too had offered a truce, but this had been ignored by Moscow. Trump also wrote, "Talks are continuing on ending the war," adding that, "We are getting closer and closer every day." Bill Alexander, Washington.
9: The head of the World Health Organization is seeking to reassure worried residents of the Spanish island of Tenerife that they are not in danger from the anticipated arrival there of a hantavirus-stricken cruise ship. He issued an unusual direct message to them saying he understood their concerns. The Virginia Supreme Court on Friday struck down a Democrat congressional redistricting plan that had won voter approval. Here's correspondent Bernie Bennett.
11: The court's 4-3 decision Friday marked a major setback for Democrats in a nationwide redistricting battle with Republicans ahead of the midterm elections. The plan approved April 21st by voters could have helped Democrats win up to 4 additional U.S. House seats. But the court said state lawmakers violated procedural requirements when referring the plan to the ballot. A recent U.S. Supreme Court ruling that weakened the Voting Rights Act has been used by Republicans in several southern states to try to eliminate congressional districts held by black Democratic leaders. Bernie Bennett in Washington.
9: And more from townhall.com.
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9: One of women's basketball's most decorated players is adding a unique honor to her high-flying resume.
13: Basketball Hall of Famer, four-time WNBA champion, five-time Olympic gold medalist, and now state bird. Sue Bird will soon have the title of Connecticut State Bird. That's according to a bill approved this week by the Connecticut legislature and headed to Governor Ned Lamont's desk for his expected signature. She'll share the state bird title with the American Robin starting next year. The Syosset, New York native is beloved in the Constitution State. She led UConn to national titles in 2000 and 2002 and won four WNBA titles with the Seattle Storm before retiring in 2022. I'm Geffen Coolbaugh.
9: Google has reached a settlement with black employees who alleged systemic racial disparities in hiring, pay, and advancement in a lawsuit filed back in 2022. You'll find breaking news and analysis at townhall.com. Comments from Seattle's mayor about wealthy residents leaving over taxes are stirring up controversy in the tech world.
14: Katie Wilson is dismissing concerns that millionaires are fleeing Washington State, calling those claims super overblown and even waving goodbye to those who might leave. The comments made at a recent event drew laughs from the audience, but backlash from the tech community. Critics say the remarks signal a hostile climate for business that will drive talent and investment elsewhere, especially as the state moves forward with a new 9.9% tax on income over $1 million. John Scott reporting.
9: America's employers delivered a surprisingly strong new jobs report last month. 115,000 new jobs created, despite some problems with the economy due to the war in Iran. Hiring was better than the 65,000 that economists had been expecting. You'll find more on these stories at townhall.com. From Washington, I'm Bob Agnew.
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16: 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Our blockade is working. There is no pressure on us to do anything. That's not the same for the Ayatollahs. The Ayatollahs have all the pressure on them.
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17: Still no rain for a while. We'll have a little bit of cloud cover today, but high pressure is still covering our area. Very mild, our high going up to about 80. Overnight, some clouds and mid-50s, and then we'll get a mix of sunshine and clouds on Sunday with mid-70s. Lots of sun on Monday and Tuesday. You can always get the latest weather at theanswerportland.com. I'm meteorologist

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1: 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It is just past 11 a.m. Eastern time. It is Saturday, May 9th, 2026. And as we broadcast live via satellite to our now 620 weekly AM and FM stations across the USA, I have a few more coming. We'll announce those, I think, next week. 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
1: All right, well, this should be a fun segment. Good morning, everyone. Nice to have you part of our national broadcast today.
3: Good morning.
4: Good morning. Thank you.
1: Well, good morning to everybody.
5: Morning. Thanks for having us.
1: Well, thank you. So I'm going to set this up. You may listen. You know, all three of you have been on this program in the past. Certainly, Monica, you know, Craig and James have also been with RVIA on with us multiple times as well. We added the preferred travel panel segment early last year as a way to really provide expanded time in the program and just drill down on macro sectors of travel. Mary and I look at the PTP. It's kind of akin to when we moderate panels at trade shows or expos or other places. But this is still, you know, since it's a nationally syndicated radio show, we're all going to paint pictures with words now rather than having the audience in the front of us at a convention center. So with that said, last hour we shared the results of our latest travel poll. 75% of this audience said they'd be participating in some way in the America 250 celebrations. Since July 5th of last year, we've been leading the way in coverage on America's 250. Others are now coming around as we get closer to the celebrations. I was just out in Chicago earlier this week with my son. He enjoyed getting a photo at the start of Route 66. It's having its big centennial this year. So between the combo of America's 250 and Route 66 100th, it's creating record demand for road trips. Despite all the realities happening in our world currently, you know, we're still seeing very strong demand for travel and expect it's only going to get stronger. So I'd like to hear from each of you, you know, on what you're currently seeing and experiencing, and share your thoughts on what's set up to be a pretty big summer for road tripping. John, we'll start with you.
3: Yeah, I do think it's going to be a big summer for road tripping. You know, the America 250 is an event that just lends itself so well to outdoor travel. You know, everything from, you know, small town fireworks to festivals around 4th of July. It's just really well suited for getting out on the road, finding some new places, visiting national parks. A lot of things that just are really good about outdoor travel just kind of dovetail really nicely with America 250. You mentioned the Route 66 Centennial. That's another one that I think is going to shape up nicely for this summer. And then also FIFA. The FIFA World Cup, I think, is going to drive a lot of bookings from people who are planning to go to games in different locations. RVing is a great way to get out and do that as well. So, you know, expect to have a good summer for bookings coming from that. And we're already starting to see bookings come in for it.
1: Well, that's good. Monica, what do you say? And then Jeremy.
5: I was going to say the same thing, John. Add that in that FIFA World Cup would be the third thing that we're really seeing that it is the ideal summer for RV travel. We've been promoting RV itineraries around. We've actually come up with an RV 250 promotion from Go RVing because we know that RV travel is such an American way to travel, and with America's 250th, we have definitely seen a lot of people wanting to take to the roads to celebrate. So it is a great summer for travel, particularly for those three events.
1: Jeremy, any thoughts?
4: Yeah, I mean, the Route 66 Centennial is huge, but so is local and regional travel. I just got back from Assateague State Park in my RV. I spent $30 a night on the campsite there. I was steps away from the ocean and fell asleep to the sound of the waves every single night. The campground was sold out. On the way home, we stopped at Lums Pond State Park in Delaware. They have a great state park system. Campground was also sold out. So RVers are definitely getting out there and enjoying the great outdoors despite the spike in gas prices.
2: Great to hear, and it's only May. Monica, talk about some ways the RV industry continues to scale to meet what's been really solid

0: demand over the past 5 or 6 years and give a little insight into what some of the winning brands are doing to entice RVers and meet, you know, new ones and meet current ones where they are.
1: Yeah, so we know that today's RVer is younger, more diverse, have more kids in the household than ever before. Our latest demographic profile showed that the median age of RV owners today is 49, and that's down 4 years from just a few years ago. And so RV manufacturers, there is literally an RV for every lifestyle and budget, and the manufacturers are really listening to what their customers want to be able to stay connected, but also disconnect when they're out in nature. So being able to walk that balance and just having options from something that you can get for $100 a month all the way up to really luxury motor coaches so that is something for everyone. Yeah.
2: Yeah. So, Jeremy, listen, you know, I cannot believe that it has been exactly 5 years to the day since you were last on this program, okay? I don't know if you know that, but we looked that up before the show. And you're out there, as you just said, you're living on the road with your family. You've been doing it for a long time. I personally think there's a luxury in RV travel that exists. I'll call it freedom. You know, I want you to talk about that sentiment and also some reasons you believe the sector's growing. And what are your thoughts?
3: I mean, I think the RV manufacturers that are winning right now are the ones that are building community. And so people are not just buying an RV, but they're also buying activities and rallies and fun and friends. So I've actually been speaking at some RV rallies again for the first time. You know, COVID kind of put a little bit of a damper on that, but that's definitely a big trend right now. I also really just think that the freedom and the flexibility are going to always be a draw for RV travel. So we had an amazing time at Assateague, but we had 30-mile-per-hour winds the last night. So we shifted our plans and we headed to Delaware, as we mentioned before. Mm-hmm. So there's a lot of freedom out on the open road and just so many great options for places to stay in every state.
2: Can you give me a 30-second answer on that, John?
4: Yeah, I mean, I think RVing at its highest level is a really high satisfaction category. It's, you know, 95% of our reviews are 5-star. People love getting outside, spending time with their family. And at the end of the day, that's what we're selling.
2: Yeah, you absolutely are. All right, so panelists, we are going to quickly come up on our first break of the hour. So I'm going to ask you all just to stay where you are. So we're going to, the preferred travel panel, we do this over our three segments of the hour two. So when we come back, we will expand this discussion, go a little deeper into some things we want to talk about with you. And then, you know, which we always have fun with, we go rapid fire in the H block, which really is well received by our show fans out there. So just stay right where you are, folks, and we'll be right back. But I'm going to make this handoff right now to Bobby down there in Dallas at our Network Command Center. He's going to run some important sponsor messages. Folks, want you to all stay out there listening, tuned in around the country. Today's preferred travel panel, we'll be back in 180 seconds.
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6: It's Mother's Day weekend, and we have the perfect gift for you to give. 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
0: All right, back to today's preferred travel panel. We are talking RVs and camping. Staying with us on the show hotline, we have John Gray, Monica Geraci, and Jeremy Puglisi.
2: So, John, I'm going to start with you for this next question. You know, Bob Martin, the CEO of Thor Industries, he was here on the program back on March 28th. Michael Happy from Winnebago Industries, their CEO, we've had him on as well. They've both appeared as part of our Chief Travel Leader conversation. You know, we're certainly seeing more and more cool tech. That's what I'll identify it as, you know, being added to RVs, has a clear impact on driving sales. You know, as the largest RV rental marketplace, you're certainly benefiting from the new tech that's being added by manufacturers, but you also work with partners like our national and state parks and others, really to initiate creative ways to attract more RVers each year. And I bring that up because we saw you're doing a $1 million gas reimbursement program this year. I want you to talk about that and some other ways you're working to get folks motivated to hit the road.
4: Yeah, so look, I'd say it's really, at its highest level, like I said earlier, RVing is a really high satisfaction category. We want to get people into trying it. We believe that people who try RVing will love it. They'll go on to either buy RVs, rent from us frequently, or whatever, right? But it is a wonderful category of family travel that you can access this way. And we like to believe that we help, we're kind of the tip of the spear of helping get people into this lifestyle. On the gas rebate program, so basically what that is there's a perception right now, as you guys all know, that fuel prices make RVing unaffordable. The fact of the matter is that you're not spending that much more with high gas prices than with low gas prices, and that interest in travel is, you know, kind of stays the same or goes up based on the things we talked about earlier, like America 250 and the Route 66 Centennial. So people want to get out there and they're nervous about gas prices. So what we've actually done is put together a program where if you rent from RV Share and you complete a trip, you can basically send in your information and we'll send you a gift card back for the difference or the price difference in gas relative to what it was, you know, prior to gas prices going up recently. So basically if you do a trip under 5 days, we're giving you $50 back. If it's a trip that's over 5 days, we're giving you $70 back.
2: All right, well, go enjoy dinner. Yeah. Okay, I like that.
0: Monica, you've been in this industry a long time. You live it, you breathe it. You're really such a great spokesperson for the industry. I wanted to talk to you about the diversity, but you touched on it already in the earlier segment in terms of there is certainly an RV for every price point. There's even a campsite for every price point. I'm curious, is there anything that surprises you about this industry today?
1: Well, I think I'm going to add on to what John was talking about with the gas prices, because I think this is something that people do think, oh, my gosh, gas prices are up. And so RVing, oh, my gosh, you have to drive somewhere. But you have so much more control over your expenses when it comes to RVing. And our data has shown time after time again that people actually RV more because it is more affordable and you can go. Jeremy was just talking about how he went to a local state park. You can still get out there and take that vacation, but you get to control how far you're going. You have no control over what the airlines are going to charge you with the jet fuel price going up. I think airline prices are up 26% since January. So you just have that control. And so people just don't necessarily think that, but they think gas prices and they think RVs. But people actually RV more and they just make those trips a little bit closer to home.
2: So, Rudy, do you have a question, you know, for our panel, maybe directed to Jeremy?
7: Yes, Jeremy. I know national parks are your specialty. Do you have some recommendations beyond the most obvious ones that might actually already be sold out or overbooked or that are off the grid, or not off the grid, excuse me, off most people's minds when they're thinking of national parks?
3: Well, my favorite national park, I think, is a little bit underrated, and that's Olympic National Park in Washington State. It's really incredible. It has a great gateway town in Port Angeles with lots of food and craft beer. But then you can also do a rainforest. You can also go up to the beach. So Olympic definitely comes to mind. And I would also say, don't think that you can't go to Yellowstone or you can't go to Glacier. I really don't believe that. Perhaps in the absolute height of the summer, you might have a little bit of trouble booking. But if you go at the beginning or the end of the summer when not every single kid is back in school, you could still pull off those trips right now. There are definitely still sites available.
2: Yeah, I would agree with that. That's a good question, actually, for John and Monica, you know, to also have you weigh in on. Any parks or recommendations that you want to toss out there for folks to consider? John, we'll have you go first.
4: I mean, look, I'd say the biggest thing that we learned this in COVID, and I think it's true with gas prices, where people want to go to a place that's closer to home, is we looked at satisfaction scores for the, like, big bucket list national park trips, and we looked at satisfaction scores for your local state park. They were basically identical. So if your goal is to just get out there and have a great time with the people that mean the most to you, you know, go to a state park. They're wonderful, and you're generally going to love the experience.
2: Yeah, Monica?
1: I think it depends on what you're looking for. We have gone camping at local state parks here. I'm in the Dallas area, and then gone down to resorts down in the Waco area, and they just provide such different experiences, but it's all great. So I know you guys have a nationwide audience, so I think checking out your state parks, but then also those private campgrounds where the amenities, there's water parks in campgrounds, which I think that's another thing that people don't necessarily realize. We were able to rent a whole cabana, and my girls just absolutely love spending the day at a water park, but also heading back to the RV at night. So
2: I love that.
1: There's something for everyone.
2: Yeah. You know, so, John, so Mary and I, we've done a multi-week road trip with our sons in an RV. And prior to that, I also did something separate for a business trip. But, you know, we have our experiences with the Class A, not the diesels, but the Class A gas and then the Class C units. There's a member of our team, actually, who just bought a Class B, and he's now traveling with his family. But I'd like to hear your thoughts that you have for folks tuned in across the USA right now who are curious, but they've yet to try an RV or, you know, even a fifth wheel or a travel trailer that they're towing. Where would you recommend they start? And I want you to share what you think is a good entry model, you know, with a quick learning curve.
4: So, I mean, really quickly, it comes down to, do you want to drive it or do you want to tow it, right? Like, that's the first kind of question. One of the things we do a lot on RV Share is for people who are booking their first RV, the owner will deliver the RV to the campground where somebody wants to stay, a towable, and then the person can just come and stay in the RV and kind of get the experience of using the RV without having to tow it. If you're looking to do more of a road trip with, you know, like you're talking about for a week or more with multiple stops, I would recommend that if you're a couple, you try a Class B. If you're taking kids with you, you probably want to try a Class C. Both of those are reasonably easy to drive and are, you know, generally have enough room for the group that you're taking with you. One of the, I think, most important things when you're coming into RVing is to figure out if you want to have one that you can drive or if you want to have one that you tow. There's a lot of really good flexibility in the towable ones, and that once you have it set up at the campground, you now have your car to go around and see things. You know, so that's one of the first questions you want to understand as an RVer, I think.
2: All right, Jeremy, I need a 30-second answer from you.
3: Go to an RV show and just walk into all the different options from $10,000 to $500,000. There really is something out there for everybody's budget. And if you're RV curious, don't wait. And particularly if you have a family with young kids, it goes by fast. My kids are getting older, and I am so glad that we got out and saw America in our RV all these years.
2: Yeah, I would agree with that. And just for our audience out there, if you don't know, the Class B is more of a van. Class C kind of has the, it's like a moving truck almost, that you have the sleeper up above the cab. And then the Class A, that's more of like more of a bus, if you will. That's just to give you an idea. All right, panel. Well, listen, our second break of the hour is closing in rather quickly. So again, we ask you to stay right where you are. When we return, we're going to do what we call rapid fire. We'll have some fun with that. Folks, as we hit this bottom of the hour break, so our local stations can update all of you out there, the museum gallery is 20 minutes away, but next, as I just said, rapid fire happens live.

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3: In news, I'm Bob Agnew in Washington. A tenuous-month-old ceasefire appears to be holding in the Iran war as diplomacy continues, and Iran reviews the latest U.S. proposal. Bahrain hosts the U.S. Navy's regional headquarters and says it arrested dozens of people it alleged were linked to Iran's Revolutionary Guard. Washington today awaited an Iranian response to its latest proposal for a deal that could bring an end to the war. The head of the World Health Organization is seeking to reassure residents of the Spanish island of Tenerife, worried about the anticipated arrival there of a hantavirus-stricken cruise ship. He issued a direct message to them today, stressing that the virus is, quote, not another COVID. Public health experts are questioning the U.S. government's response to the hantavirus outbreak on board that ship. President Trump simply says, we seem to have things under very good control. This is SRN News.
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2: Okay, John, Monica, and Jeremy, thanks again for being our featured guests and sticking with us for today's preferred travel panel.
1: All right, so rapid fire, it's pretty straightforward. It actually generates, as we said earlier, a lot of feedback from our listeners. Mary, Rudy, or I, we're going to just throw out a topic, and we want you to share the first thing you think of without hesitating. So I'll start us off, and we'll go Jeremy, John, Monica in that order for this. So as we celebrate America's 250th birthday, if you could park an RV at just one historic site in our nation to watch the fireworks, where is it? Jeremy?
3: Anywhere along Route 66 would be amazing this summer, and I'm planning on getting out there.
1: John?
4: Mount Rushmore.
1: Monica?
5: Oh, I really like the Mount Rushmore one. There's not really much more Americana than that.
2: Yeah, I kind of agree with that.
1: We're having them again this year.
2: Yeah. Okay, so now I'm going to go in order of Monica, Jeremy, and John. What do you say is the undisputed king of gas station snacks that every traveler must buy at least once to make it a real road trip? Monica.
5: Oh.
2: Do you want to phone a friend?
5: It's just got to be chips. Like, my kids just want chips. Like, all of the chips.
2: Something salty. Salty chips. Okay, Jeremy?
5: Yeah.
3: Beaver nuggets at Bucky's.
2: Oh, Bobby's. So would RJ if he was here. Okay, true. John?
4: Jeremy, you stole my answer. It's definitely beaver nuggets at Bucky's.
1: There we go. Okay, so far we've got
2: beaver
1: nuggets.
2: Have we ever had a beaver nugget? Are those really sweet, like, corn pop things? Nugget? What are beaver nuggets?
6: You better have them. They're good.
3: I don't think you should ask too many questions.
2: All right. Move on to the next question.
1: All right, so Rudy, you throw something out there.
7: All right. I'll have to find out my own what a beaver bucker. All right. Let's see. I'll go in the same order if you'd like. Do you back in or pull through at campsites?
1: John, we'll go
5: I mean, pull through.
2: Monica.
4: Yeah, you pull through if you can.
3: Jeremy? Back-in sites are often prettier, in my opinion.
1: See, this is what we love, the diversity.
2: Yeah, this is great.
1: All right, so we'll go. Favorite class or type of RV for personal travels? I'm sure you have one. What is it and why? Monica?
5: I grew up in a Class A. Those memories are never going to be replaced.
1: Yeah, I would agree with that one. Okay, John?
4: Class C combines maneuverability so you can get to all the trails you want to and everything with enough room for everybody to sleep.
1: All right, and the master RVer here, Jeremy, what say you?
3: I love my little new camp teardrop travel trailer.
1: Okay, so you go with the travel trailer.
2: Okay. Yeah. All right, I'm going to go Jeremy, John, Monica. If we gave you a magic wand, would you use it instantly to fix all the potholes on our nation's roads, or would you give every RVer at least 30 miles to the gallon or a 500-mile electric range? Jeremy.
3: Oh, the latter by far. We can deal with the potholes.
2: Okay, so you say 500-mile electric range. Okay, John?
4: Yeah, I'm same answer. 500.
2: Okay. Monica?
5: Same.
2: Okay. All right. Unanimous.
1: We got to have a little diversity. Yeah. On this. All right. So I got to think of it, Mary.
7: I got one.
1: Okay. Rudy, where do you want to go?
7: Well, Jeremy, you said you stayed at Assateague, but then the winds got high and you drove to Delaware and you got a nice place there, but it was sold out. I guess you reserved ahead of time. But how far ahead of time do you all reserve for most places when you're driving?
1: All right. So, Jeremy?
3: The best answer is to reserve as far ahead as possible or at the last second by looking for cancellations, which is what we probably got.
1: John, what do you say?
4: Yeah, I would say if you know where you're going, like, then book ahead of time as far as you can, especially if it's a big destination trip, like something around a national park. But I like to book last minute and kind of have some flexibility in my trip.
1: All right, Monica?
5: It's just the same thing. As far ahead or get those last minute cancellations.
1: All right, so let's go this way. So paper map or atlas or GPS all the way, John?
4: I'm sad about it, but it's definitely a GPS. I miss the paper map days, but it's definitely a GPS.
1: Jeremy?
3: I'm ashamed that I use GPS for a guy that owns the RV Atlas podcast.
1: Monica?
5: It's got to be GPS. And there's great apps out there that will let you know the height restrictions. And it's really important, just so that you can stay safe, is GPS for sure.
2: All right, last one for today. For a campfire, real wood or propane? Monica?
5: Oh, wood, all the way.
2: Yeah. John?
4: For sure, real wood.
2: Yeah, this better be unanimous. Jeremy?
3: No, because if there's ban, you've got to use the propane fire pit. So I'm going to stand up for the propane fire pit. Right?
2: Wow. All right, you're the outlier here. Yes, wow. We're going to talk off air about this, Jeremy.
1: Sincere thank you to all three of you for being part of today's live broadcast and the Preferred Travel Panel. We love this segment of the show. We appreciate having you here. Enjoy the weekend, everybody, okay?
4: Thank you.
5: Thank you for having me.
1: That's funny.
2: That was a lot of fun.
1: Oh, you were leading the question.
2: Interesting. So wow. Yeah. I need to call him later and have this further discussion.
1: There's something to be said about
2: all right.
1: that.
2: It's not a bad point, but I love the real wood. But all right. Well, in about 10 minutes, Robert and I are going to take all of you to Arkansas for today's museum gallery. But up next, Rudy looks into pain patients. That's right. Stay with us, everyone.
1: Thank you.

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2: 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Well, say hello to what our next guest calls the paincation. That's a word that sounds good to people who like to spend their vacations testing their physical ability to bike 500 miles for 8 days through the hills of Africa, or running 146 miles during a 6-day ultra marathon along the Pacific Coast of Costa Rica for $3,000. Jordi Lippi McGraw is a travel writer for a number of national publications, including Condé Nast Traveler and Forbes. She recently wrote an article for Esquire titled "The Successful People Who Pay to Suffer on a Vacation." Jordi, welcome to the show. Before we start with these folks, you weave one of the people you interviewed throughout your story. He's a 54-year-old banker named Piers Constable who claims suffering brings spiritual growth and relaxing doesn't. Speaking personally, Do you believe him?
3: I am not of that mindset, that's for sure. I can understand it, but this is not my personal choice of how I spend my vacation time.
2: Well, I like one of your descriptive lines. You say a lot of these people are ones who think for a living. You know, they're well-off financial people who just look at spreadsheets all day on a computer screen. Here's where I quote you: their bodies just become something to carry their brain around. Is that what motivates them? It's just so different from what they do in real life.
3: Yeah, I think there was a number of factors that played into why the people in my article were choosing to do this, but that was a recurring theme over and over again, right? Like, so many of our jobs these days are based at a desk, and it's emails, and it's Slack, and it's all of this stuff where you're just using your brain and not really using your body. So when they're getting that precious time off, which is also very limited, they want to put their bodies to an extreme to feel something again, to feel like they have moved their bodies and done something and accomplished something other than just sitting at a desk and answering emails all day long.
2: But you can go run outside your house for 20 miles or 100 miles. These people are paying thousands of dollars to go to exotic places and punish themselves. And you described this one, well, it was this guy. This bicycle rider who fell down on his left side, his right side, broke the bike, had to run with his bike to somebody who could finally fix his bike and his body, and he got back on it and rode up some impossible mountain. That's crazy.
3: Yeah, some people would call it crazy. My husband is one of these people as well, and they call it type 2 fun.
2: Type 2 fun?
3: Yes.
2: Oh, I see.
3: But it's not like your traditional sort of what you think of when it comes to having fun, but this is what they consider fun. And there is a psychological aspect to it. I did talk to a psychologist about this, and when they're putting their bodies through these like tough and uncomfortable trips like endurance races and jungle treks or boot camps, that it can be a really powerful confidence booster. And it can really change the way that they think when they come home from the vacation. So it's not just purely about relaxing and getting rest. It's about having a crazy transformation by being like, you know what? I can hike through the jungles of Costa Rica for hundreds of miles, get hot and sweaty and beat up, and I can survive it, and that means that I can do anything.
2: Yeah,
3: so instead
2: fun.
3: Of going to a relaxing, you know, spiritual retreat, they're kind of finding that transformation in another way.
2: Great fun, if you return home not in a wheelchair. 20 seconds left, very quickly. How do these folks find these exotic, expensive, hardship vacations?
3: Well, there's a few options. I think there's types of chats going on where they just kind of find themselves in groups. But then there's also luxury, travel providers like Black Tomato that will literally host for $15,000 a person. They will drop you in the middle of nowhere, and you have to figure out where you are and how to get from one destination to another. And that is a luxury option that you can choose.
2: Wonderful stuff. Wonderful. Jordi Lippi-McGraw, thank you so much for joining us. You can read this piece if you go to Esquire.com. Thank you.
3: Thanks.
2: Take care. We'll be right back.
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4: Today's museum gallery takes us to Little Rock, Arkansas, in the home of what Forbes has called America's most inviting art museum, the Arkansas Museum of Fine Arts. Joining us this morning on the show hotline is their CEO, Dr. Victoria Ramirez.
0: Welcome, Victoria. Nice to have you part of our national broadcast today.
6: Oh, thank you for having me.
0: Well, great to have you here with us today. All right, we're going to start here. You know, Mary just mentioned it, America's most inviting art museum. That's a welcoming accolade, certainly. Also should start with the fact that the museum is free. That's certainly also very welcoming. You've got a terrific location in Little Rock's oldest green space, MacArthur Park, and have undergone some big changes in recent years. So give our listeners tuned in across the USA a brief overview of the museum.
6: Well, thank you for mentioning America's most inviting art museum. We were absolutely thrilled when Forbes printed that headline and wrote an article about us. You know, we've been here since 1937, however, underwent a major, major transformation and reopened in April of 2023. And then that article by Forbes came out within the month that we were open. And what's so exciting is it really captured who we are as a museum. We are a place that is here for the community. We are here as a place that connects Arkansas to the arts, both visual and performing. And we're, as you mentioned, we're free. And to be a cultural institution that really has no barriers to participate is, I think, one of our badges of honor. It's one of the things that we're most proud of.
4: Victoria, I'm curious what you would say are some of the strengths of the museum when it comes to the paintings and maybe the corresponding time periods. Where does it shine?
6: So our collection, we have about 14,000 works in our collection, and really our areas of strength are works on paper, mostly modern and contemporary, and also paintings and sculpture that are modern and contemporary. However, we also have a really strong collection of craft objects. And so we have works that are metal and wood and glass and ceramic. And in our galleries, we love to mix all of those collecting areas together.
4: Oh, I love that.
6: We want to really tell stories that bring together different types of art, both in a thematic or in a visual way.
4: So let's talk about what's coming. I think in August, there's an exhibit, the Material Nature John and Robin Horn Collection. Looks like there's some sculpture, and you just mentioned crafts in that as well. Can you share a few highlights, and do I have that right, that that's coming up in August?
6: Yeah, that's correct. So John and Robin Horn are local collectors. Robin and John actually are both artists. Together, they have given the museum over 200 works of art for our collection, including some outdoor sculpture. And so this exhibition is really going to bring out the highlights of that collection. So you'll see, once again, works made of ceramic and clay and glass and basketry. But then you'll also see works by some of the leading craft artists in the country. And what's so exciting also about this exhibition is we are going to host, during its run, we're going to host what we're calling a craft convening, where we're bringing together not only Robin Horn as a collector, but also the artist Elizabeth Brim. We're bringing them here to Little Rock to really have a day-long conversation about what is craft. You know, it used to be that craft objects were functional objects, but now craft objects can be sculptural objects. The craft field is sort of blurred with the fine arts field.
0: Yeah,
6: so
0: it's well put.
6: This exhibition is a beautiful sort of highlight of the craft world, but then this craft convening really digs in and gets a little deeper.
0: So we have about a minute remaining in the interview with you right now, and you know, when you think about it, all museums have, you know, some true gem or masterpieces that everyone wants to see, right? What would you say are yours? Give me two or three to entice people listening.
6: You know, one of my favorite works in our collection is Standing Bull by Elaine de Kooning. And she painted this work when she was teaching in New Mexico, and she happened to go to a bullfight in Juarez, Mexico, and painted the most powerful and energetic work by a bull. But what is so incredible about this work is it was gifted to the museum after she had, Elaine de Kooning herself, had been in Little Rock and led a workshop at the museum's art school. In addition to a collection, we have a full-blown art school with studio spaces that teach a variety of different media.
0: Well, and we're going to leave that there then for folks. So that's great. I'm watching Mary. She is acknowledging.
4: I'm getting excited. I'm ready to come visit.
0: Folks, for more information, go check out arkmfa.org. Thanks, Victoria. Really appreciate your time today.
6: Thank you for having me.
4: Thank you.
0: All right, well, there you go, folks. The Arkansas Museum of Fine Arts, definitely a place to go check out when you're in Little Rock. So that's it for today, everyone. Until we are back next Saturday, May 16th at 10 a.m. Eastern Time, special thanks to all of our guests who appear on the show today with Mary and me and Rudy. Thanks to our show team, our network affiliates, and our sponsors. 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Wherever you may be headed this week, happy Mother's Day to everybody, by the way. Safe travels and enjoy.
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8: Breaking news at Town Hall. I'm Bob Agnew with Washington. A 10-month-old ceasefire appears to be holding in the Iran war as diplomacy continues, and Iran reviews the latest U.S. proposal. Bahrain hosts the U.S. Navy's regional headquarters, and it says it arrested dozens of people it believes were linked to Iran's Revolutionary Guard. Washington Day is still awaiting an Iranian response to its latest proposal for an end to the war. Health officials in several countries are contact tracing, trying to identify and follow people who may have come into contact with passengers who got sick or died on that cruise ship with a hantavirus outbreak. At a news conference, Dr. Michael Wadman, chair of emergency medicine at the University of Nebraska Medical Center, says a group of Americans coming in from that ship are headed to the special unit in Omaha.
9: We have protocols in the quarantine unit that provide for safe care of these persons, including just all the activities of daily living, so that they can, have a comfortable stay, but also have it in an area that's protected and limits the spread of the pathogen.
8: And the medical experts seem to agree that the hantavirus is not easily spread between human beings. Therefore, the chances of an epidemic are very small. The State Department reviewing security at its consulates in Mexico amid escalating violence in border cities.
10: The review, focused heavily on Ciudad Juarez, one of the world's most dangerous cities, aims to better protect staff and visitors following the killing of individuals connected to the consulate. The move, which comes amid tense relations between Mexico and the U.S., and officials say it could result in the closure of some diplomatic offices. More than 4,000 deaths have been reported there since 2009, mostly linked to drug cartels. Officials say the move will help ensure vital services, including visa processing, continue safely. John Scott reporting.
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13: Google has reached a $50 million settlement in a class action lawsuit with a group of black employees.
14: The settlement includes a commitment to equity measures but does not admit liability. Plaintiffs April Curley, Ronica Lewis, Raina Reed, and Desiree Mayon were joined by other former workers from New York and California. The lawsuit claimed Google shunted black employees into lower-level positions, hazed interviewees, and that hiring managers deemed black candidates not googly enough, a dog whistle for racial discrimination. In a statement, attorney Ben Crump says the case is about accountability and that the settlement sends a clear message across Silicon Valley and beyond that companies must ensure fair treatment of black employees at every level. I'm Jennifer King.
13: Hall of Famer, four-time WNBA champion, five-time Olympic gold medalist, and now Connecticut State Bird. That's what's in store for basketball legend Sue Bird, who's well-loved in the Constitution State. More on these stories at townhall.com. After several months of winter, it is quite common to need a little bit of spring cleaning, both inside and outside your home. But Keith Peters reports that spring cleaning these days is not just for your abode.
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and dot the I's and cross the T's on their decision about that referendum to gerrymander the entire state. The longer they wait, the experts say, it means they're going to strike this thing down. That's huge. But then yesterday, the FBI raided the offices of the most powerful Democrat in the Commonwealth of Virginia. And no, that's not Abigail Spanberger, the governor. It's the woman who has transcended governor's terms down there in the state Senate, Louise Lucas. Many people consider her a political thug, and now maybe she's actually a thug-like criminal as well. We're going to get at all that in 30 minutes with a Republican delegate named Wren Williams, who's all over that story. That's coming up just in this hour. Also, looking forward to the future. I really want to circle this for you. Coming up in our second hour, KT McFarland, the former Deputy National Security Advisor to President Trump in the first term, but she served in various foreign policy and national security capacities, going all the way back to Henry Kissinger and through the Reagan administration. KT McFarland is a regular guest on this program. Every Thursday, we'll hear from her on foreign policy and national security issues. And Lord knows, there's a lot going on there. Also, in our third hour, the former governor of Wisconsin, Scott Walker. He knows Republican politics. He knows Wisconsin politics. And that's going to be ground zero for these midterms coming up. A lot of hotly contested Senate races in that state. He's also the president of Young America's Foundation, leading voice out there organizing young conservatives and getting them not just educated and activated, but also getting them and their friends from high school and college and campuses into the fight and to the polling booth. So we'll talk to the governor and a whole lot of other guests in between. But this morning, first, we want to begin with really sort of a major news story that transcended a lot of the daily headlines, and that was the passing of an iconic figure in media, in politics, geopolitical diplomacy, sports, pop culture. Ted Turner, the founder of CNN, passed away yesterday, and we thought it was appropriate to take a moment to sort of acknowledge his passing. I know. Ted Turner was a environmental wacko and left-wing Democrat, and he was married to Jane Fonda and all that stuff. But I think it was a little more complicated than that, frankly. I think he was a hard-drinking and hard-fighting and hard-playing Democrat from the South that, well, didn't really fit the same stereotype that you'd expect from Democrats, at least the way we see Democrats these days. And yes, he was a anti-nuke, anti-Reagan, subverting our policies during the Cold War kind of peacenik. But he also changed media around the world forever with the advent of CNN. People laughed at him when he decided he wanted to have a 24/7 global satellite news network. They thought it would never work. Who would want to watch the news 24/7? You can't tell me this man wasn't a visionary. Think about how that has changed our lives. Before Fox, of course, before Rush Limbaugh, before all of the streaming channels that you can access right now at any given time, either in real time, live, or on demand. But most consumers of spoken word content, the kind of thing that you're listening to right now, none of this, honestly, would have occurred at the level that it did if CNN didn't set itself up as a viable element of content for you to consume, but also as a viable business venture. And everything Ted Turner approached was as a business venture. President Trump saw fit to comment on the passing of Ted Turner yesterday. His post on Truth Social, defined him very well. Ted Turner, one of the greats of all time, just died, says President Trump. He founded CNN, sold it, and was personally devastated by the deal because the new ownership took CNN, his baby, and destroyed it. It became woke and everything that he is not all about. And that's true, by the way. There's a difference between being a liberal Democrat and being a brain-dead, woke zombie in the post-Obama era. And I don't think Ted Turner ever really fit in to this new form of the Democratic Party. I know he was still alive during the rise of Zora Mamdani and AOC and everything, but he's died at 87, and he's been dealing with health issues, and he didn't really comment publicly on politics anymore. And I think the president is right about that. Let's go back to his statement here.
Maybe the new buyers, wonderful people, will be able to bring it back to its former credibility and glory.

0: Regardless, however, one of the greats of broadcast history and a friend of mine, whenever I needed him, he was there, always willing to fight for a good cause, President Donald J. Trump, speaking on Ted Turner yesterday. Think about that. They were good friends. And yes, President Trump, before he got into politics, he sort of transcended party lines and party definitions. He was in the Billionaires Club along with Ted Turner. They had a lot in common. They both owned sports teams. Turner owned the Atlanta Braves, and he also was a big investor in wrestling. Ted Turner's version of wrestling that showed up on TBS all the time. You remember TBS, right? That was a local Atlanta station that he then put on cable across the country, a super station. That's how a lot of kids my age grew up watching the Atlanta Braves, even though the Atlanta Braves were thousands of miles away. But you could see a Braves game every single night at 35, you remember. Everything on TBS was on the fives, which was always kind of weird, but that was just a business decision he made, thinking that he would get people who missed the beginning of a show at the top of the hour on the other channels to watch his channels. You think about all of the nationwide or global cable stations that all hatched from his brain that now we take for granted. It's remarkable vision. Also, by the way, he won the America's Cup, decided that he wanted to purchase a yacht and run the team on a yacht that would win the America's Cup, and he did it, all while drinking scotch and smoking cigars. And yes, he married Jane Fonda. You know, think about it. He's a billionaire media mogul, and he loves life, and he's of a certain age, and he wanted to marry a hot Hollywood star, and Jane Fonda was a hot Hollywood star, despite her subversive politics. Jane Fonda, by the way, put out a statement yesterday as well. Variety got the exclusive from her, and it reads, he swept into my life, a gloriously handsome, deeply romantic, swashbuckling pirate, and I've never been the same, Fonda wrote on her Instagram platform. He needed me. No one. Wait, what do you mean he needed me? Wait, you really are giving tribute to a man who just passed away by saying he needed me? All right, that's fine. Don't want to nitpick too much. He needed me. No one had ever let me know they needed me. And this wasn't your average human being that needed me. This was the creator of CNN and Turner Classic Movies, who had won the America's Cup and the world's greatest sailor. He had a big life, a brilliant mind, and a soaring sense of humor. He could also take care of me. That was new as well. To be needed and cared for simultaneously is transformative. Ted Turner helped me believe in myself. He gave me confidence. I think I did the same for him. All right. You know what? Jane Fonda's got a lot of psychological issues to unpack. I don't want to dump on her on the day that she lost a man she was married to, although they had become estranged over the last couple of decades. That should just be left alone. Rest in peace, Ted Turner. By the way, back to the president's statement. He used a lot of that statement to talk about what CNN was and what CNN has become. And I think we lose sight of that. Take a look at this, if we could. This is what CNN looked like in the opening weeks of that network. This was Ted Turner's vision. This is how the news was delivered on CNN when Ted Turner first took it to air. Watch. Listen.
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2: Good evening, I'm David Walker.
3: And I'm Lois Hart. Now here's the news. President Carter has arrived in Fort Wayne, Indiana for a brief visit with civil rights leader Vernon Jordan. Jordan is in serious but stable condition now at Parkview Hospital.
2: In New London, Connecticut, police say a man apparently upset over a family problem went on a shooting spree aboard an Amtrak train en route from Washington to Boston.
4: What you're seeing behind me is one of multiple locations that have been burning in Kenosha, Wisconsin over the course of the
0: That, of course, interspersed at the end there with the famous fiery but mostly peaceful riot reporting from 2020 during the George Floyd BLM riots. That compilation put together by a great X account called Maze. I love the work that he does, and I subscribe to his account. I suggest you do the same. You heard them talking about a mass shooting on an Amtrak train, and they didn't stop there and pause and talk about gun laws. They didn't start lecturing you about your embrace of the Second Amendment, your God-given right protected by the Constitution, right? That was a very different CNN, not the CNN Ted Turner wanted. This is a big deal. he affected all of us in his own way. Every single American was affected by the creation of CNN and the implementation of cable news as an idea and as a business model. And our culture is different. The way we consume news is different. Not a lot of people can put that kind of footprint on our nation and then have us all walk and follow in those footprints. We're going to reflect a little bit more on this coming up in the next hour. Colleague of mine and one of the OG CNN reporters. In fact, he was the Pentagon reporter on the day of September 11th.
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0: Another thing about Ted Turner. He kept living in Atlanta. He could have moved to New York. He could have moved to L.A. and hung out with this Hollywood star. By the way, a listener reaches out on Twitter. You can find me on the X platform, Larry O'Connor, just how it's spelled with an O-R, and says, it's right, Barton in Fairfax says, I dare anyone to watch Barbarella and criticize Ted Turner for marrying Jane Fonda. Thank you. That's exactly what I said. I was trying to say that without sounding like a perv, okay? But that's exactly what I'm talking about. Say, if you don't know this yet about men, they can make a lot of excuses about a woman and convince themselves to stay with her and marry her and stuff if they bring certain attributes to the table. Jane Fonda, for all of the lunatic junk that comes out of her mouth, for all the subversive, treasonous behavior in the Vietnam War, for all of the inanity, she was also a hot Hollywood babe, an Oscar-winning hot Hollywood babe, and Barbarella is a perfect. So Ted Turner did not marry Jane Fonda. Ted Turner married Barbarella, and I will die on that hill. We're going to talk about Louise Lucas. This is a huge political earthquake that will have a ripple effect across the nation. And, of course, once again, everybody falsely accusing Cash Patel and the Trump administration of using the Justice Department as a political weapon to go after a political enemy. No, sure looks like Louise Lucas is a crook. The FBI is going after a criminal. That's their job. So we're going to get to those details in just a second. But one other thing on Ted Turner, I said that he had an impact on pop culture, well beyond CNN, well beyond the news, well beyond politics, and even well beyond sports. I bring you the Cartoon Network. That's right. Ted Turner was very wise. What he did was he took his wealth that he made in the media and then acquired libraries. That's how he started Turner Classic Movies, is that he acquired all of these libraries of all these old classic movies. Now, for a little while there, in a very ill-advised fashion, he thought it would be smart to colorize black and white films. The market responded, and not very well, and so he sort of hit the pause button on that project. But he would acquire these things and then create channels, so the only place you could see those things, and people still watch Turner Classic Movies. My in-laws watch it all the time. I watch it. Meredith and I watch it all the time. Her favorite movies were all made before 1955. She's got an old soul, thank God. He also acquired the library of Hanna-Barbera, you know, the Flintstones, Scooby-Doo, Jetsons, all those great cartoons, and he formed the Cartoon Network. Still thriving today, right? Online as well as on whatever cable box or satellite dish you like to subscribe to. One, though, I think downside to that is that he did let his politics get injected into his art and his commerce, because he started a cartoon show that I know a lot of people a little bit younger than me, because they were still watching cartoons. This was the early 90s. I was already up and working in the real world because I didn't go to college. That's right, I didn't go to college. I didn't sit around and watch cartoons and get high in a dorm room. I actually worked for a living. They would watch this cartoon. Here, take a listen, and maybe you'll remember this.
13: Our world is in peril. Gaia, the spirit of the Earth, can no longer stand the terrible destruction plaguing our planet. She sends five magic rings to five special young people. Watch from Africa, the power of Earth. From North America, Greenland, with the power of fire.
0: Enough. Stop. Please, I can't take the propaganda. Captain Planet. Probably the worst thing Ted Turner ever did, Captain Planet, because we needed a superhero to save us from big oil. What can I tell you? You know, sometimes he just was a liberal hack. But he had an impact. He had a vision. And, well, rest in peace, Ted Turner, a true giant of our era. All right. Now, turning to Louise Lucas. For those of you not in the greater Washington area, Louise Lucas is the Democrat leader in the Senate. She is also a political monster. And she has been at odds with her own party, frankly, half of the time, and the other half of the time, she likes to attack Republicans. And yesterday, this is, by the way, the woman who had the vision of gerrymandering Virginia, enticing Democrats on the national level to take $80 million, put it in a giant pile, and apparently set it on fire because it looks like the Supreme Court is going to overturn that referendum, fingers crossed. It was reported yesterday that her offices were raided by the FBI. Apparently, it's for an alleged bribery scheme in connection with a marijuana dispensary business co-owned by Ms. Lucas. This is according to sources telling CBS News, and we got that from multiple other outlets as well. I will tell you that her potentially illegal dealings with the marijuana business has been what they call an open secret in Richmond for quite some time. People have been talking about it and whispering about it and trying to shut.
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19: The answer. The next news, I'm Agnew in Washington. A tenuous-month-old ceasefire appears to be holding in the Iran war as diplomacy continues behind the scenes and Iran reviews the latest U.S. proposal. Bahrain, meanwhile, which hosts the U.S. Navy's regional headquarters, says it arrested dozens of people it alleged were linked to Iran's Revolutionary Guard. The head of the World Trade, the World Health Organization, is seeking to reassure residents of the Spanish islands of Tenerife, worried about the anticipated arrival there of a hantavirus-stricken cruise ship. He issued a direct message to them today, stressing that the virus is not another COVID. Health officials stress that hantavirus does not spread easily between humans. U.S. stocks rose to record highs following the latest sign that the nation's job market is doing better than economists predicted yesterday. The Dow Jones Industrial Average and the other major indexes all closed higher. This is SRN News.
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0: the answer. Overturn that, but should it stand, that would take three of the four remaining Republican seats and make them Democrat. The woman who envisioned all of this is named Louise Lucas. She's the president of the Senate, and while she was celebrating that referendum, she would put out videos mocking Republicans. She was chanting while drinking out of a Cristal champagne bottle, 10-1, 10-1, because that was the new congressional makeup. All right, I don't know if the Cristal champagne bottle was there, but you get the picture. A Republican in Virginia would be forgiven if, upon seeing the news yesterday that Louise Lucas's office had been raided by the FBI, they'd be forgiven if they said, wow, couldn't have happened to a nicer person. She's been, politically speaking, a monster, and she has ruled the roost down there. In fact, there's even reports that she's at odds with Governor Abigail Spanberger. She doesn't like that the Spanberger team is not falling in line and doing everything that she wants. And now she could be facing jail time and a complete and total disaster for Democrats in Virginia. To bring us up to speed on all the details here and what this case appears to be about is Wren Williams. He is a Republican in the House of Delegates representing the 47th District. That's Carol Floyd, Gallix, and part of Henry and Patrick. Delegate Williams, let me just let everybody know. I'm guessing your part of the Commonwealth of Virginia is a more Republican, conservative, rural area. Am I right?
23: Yeah, I'm part of that area that voted no, the 48% in Virginia.
0: Yeah. And I'm just curious, should the referendum go through, will you still be in that one last remaining Republican district, or would you then be represented by a Democrat from Fairfax?
23: Luckily, I'll be down here in the 9th district, the Republican stronghold for the Commonwealth.
0: So you're in the part of Virginia that's now going to start contemplating seceding and joining Tennessee. Understood. I get it. No, you would never do that. You love Virginia.
23: Yeah, I looked into it. That's right. West Virginia has invited us to come on over.
0: So tell me about Louise Lucas and what you hear down in Richmond about what this is really all about and what the impact may be.
23: Yeah, so we know Louise Lucas, Senator Louise Lucas, is down from the Portsmouth area, the Hampton Roads area, and she's been a dominant force for a very long time in Democrat politics and Virginia politics, and now she's got a very strong seat when it comes to being the Senate Finance Chair and just Senate pro temp. I mean, that's a big position. And yeah. So now we're seeing that some of those things might be coming home to roost, some of her political endeavors over the, you know, past several years, whatever she's gotten into privately as well.
0: Yeah, so the move to legalize marijuana in the Commonwealth, that was a big thing pushed by Democrats, and then it's amazing. In a lot of states where this thing has happened, you then find out that the very politicians that were pushing for decriminalization or legalization, they also then become partners and investors in dispensaries to get rich off of selling pot in their districts. And Louise Lucas is one of those politicians. Do you understand that part of this investigation has to do with her dealings with distribution of marijuana?
23: Well, I wouldn't put it as if she was distributing marijuana on the street corner.
0: Yeah, but handing out candy bags. Yeah, exactly.
23: I think there may be something related to her cannabis businesses in that area. There's like the cannabis outlet, I believe, and I think there's several other locations. It's my understanding that not only hers, but some other distribution type dispensaries in that area were also raided. So there must be something going on in with that ring, if you will.
0: Yeah, this is what people hate about politicians, by the way. Forgive me, Delegate Williams, other kind of politicians. Everybody loves you, Ren Williams. Don't get me wrong. But apparently, not only did she co-owned a cannabis outlet, she also owned the Lucas Lodge. That's a Portsmouth day support program. And also a Southside Direct Care, it's called. So she owned a health care place. She owned a daycare place. She owned these are all businesses that exist regulated and funded by the government. So basically, she passes legislation and then she starts a business to get rich off of that very legislation. That appears to be what's going on here.
23: I mean, that's certainly been her livelihood when it comes to federal dollars and that money coming into ultimately her pocketbook, her purse. But I think that she's definitely taken advantage of the position and that insider knowledge, you know, that insider trading that everybody hates when it comes out of Congress.
0: She's on the Education and Health Committee. She's on the Behavioral Health and Development Services Committee. She's on the Department of Medical Assistance Services and Health. And these are all of the departments that then live and die based on rules, regulations, and funding for the very businesses that she started while she was a state senator. I'm also told that this is Cash Patel, the politicized FBI, and Donald Trump going after Louise Lucas because she engineered this gerrymander referendum. Is that true, or does this actually date back many years before this Trump administration?
23: Well, now we're finding out that a lot of this, plus other things that Cash Patel and even J.D. Vance were talking about yesterday when it comes to fraud, all started under the Biden administration. And actually, the Biden administration ended up covering for a lot of these organizations and stopping any further investigation or action into them.
0: Now, I want to show you something, because a lot of people think that politics is very clean and dry and there's no gray area and it's just black and white and Republicans are Republicans and Democrats are Democrats. But you get to see firsthand from a front row seat that there's a whole lot of infighting in this Democrat Party, isn't there, in Virginia? There's no love lost between certain factions within the party that you oppose. Mm-hmm.
23: I love Democrat on Democrat violence. They are absolutely gutting each other right now. They have been sniping at each other since they took office. You've got Senator Louise Lucas questioning Abigail Spanberger's credibility openly on Twitter. Yeah. There is no Abigail Spanberger did not have a frown on her face yesterday.
0: Let's take a look at this video. Local D.C. reporter, one of our favorites, he's a regular on our program, Nick Minock, for the local ABC affiliate, Sinclair affiliate. He asked, and first of all, Usually when Abigail Spanberger sees Nick Minot going, she goes the other way. She starts running into a limousine, right? She will never talk to this guy. Mm-hmm. But she knows the story of the day is Louise Lucas. So now watch this video and watch the look on her face when asked about this FBI raid here. And for those of you who are listening on radio, I just want you to know, Abigail Spanberger, during everything you're about to hear, cannot conceal a grin on her face. Her dimples are showing. She is fighting so hard not to smile. Here, let's take a listen.
2: I want to talk to you about what's happening a few hours away. Senator Louise Lucas's home, our office rather, was raided by the FBI. At this point, do you stand by the senator or are you concerned? Because our sources are telling us this is about bribery and corruption.
4: Well, certainly I am aware of the law enforcement action that occurred in Portsmouth, and I am awaiting more details to become public before weighing in with any strong public comment. And as more information becomes available, I look forward to making further comment.
0: I haven't seen her smile that much since Inauguration Day, Delegate Williams. I mean, it's pretty transparent that these two hate each other. Am I wrong? Am I misreading that?
23: No, I've actually said, wouldn't it be interesting if it was Abigail Spanberger who actually, like, narked on Senator Lucas just so she could get past this budget deadline? That would be vicious.
0: She is a CIA officer, let's face it. I mean, they've been known to do this sort of thing. And it was reported this week that people in the Spanberger administration have been sniping and finger-pointing behind the scenes because the anticipation is the Supreme Court will follow the Constitution of the Commonwealth of Virginia and strike down this referendum. And apparently the Spanberger people were at war with the Lucas people before this referendum even got written to hand to the voters, because the Spanberger people said this isn't going to pass muster. This is unconstitutional. Now, is that where you're sitting right now? Do you think that this Supreme Court is going to do the right thing? What are you hearing anything inside on this?
23: Yeah, I'll just step back a little bit and say that, you know, one of the things that I think most people looked over was the fact that one of the Supreme Court justices lost his wife that week. And so there has certainly been a reasonable delay when it comes to that. I know that the attorneys, Republican attorneys for, you know, the vote no side have been suggesting that it should come anytime this week, even technically yesterday. But obviously there was some bigger news that broke, so maybe they delayed a little bit. But we do anticipate there's an unconstitutional finding, especially when it comes to that intervening election language. Yeah. But I want to remind everybody that, you know, Abigail Spanberger says she didn't have any plans to redistrict. And I guess she was on the, you know, vote no side there for a little bit. And ultimately, she's the new kid on the block here in Richmond, if you think about it. You know, they had marching orders and they were taking care of business. And then she showed up. So she was fighting a very strong-willed leadership down here in the General Assembly.
0: And listen, you mentioned something very important, that they still don't have a budget. There's a 90-day legislative session in Virginia. That's expired now. They still don't have a budget. They have complete control. It's one-party rule, Delegate Williams, and I think that this is important to see what their priorities are. You know, first thing out of the block was to make sure they could gerrymander Republicans out of existence. They haven't done the basic blocking and tackling of legislating. Is there going to be a special session? Can we operate without a budget?
23: We're actually in a special session. They started the special session as soon as they adjourned from the veto session. They started the special session, and I think they left the original regular session still open. So they have, you know, left it all out there for them to continue to meddle in Virginia, which I know is why they want full-time legislators.
0: That exactly.
23: So they can meddle year-round.
0: They're going to say, this is why we need to be in session full-time, just like California, so we can California, Virginia. Right. Ren Williams, thanks for joining us. Keep up the good work. 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
0: You know, I want to let you know we've got more on this scandal out of Richmond and the Democrats. This is what happens when you give Democrats absolute power, one-party rule. You've seen it in California, you've seen it in Illinois, you've seen it in New York, you see it in Maryland, you see it in all these states. You'll see it in Washington, D.C. if you give Hakeem Jeffries the gavel, and we've got more on this. You know, they've only had ultimate power in Virginia for, what, 3.5, 4 months? And look at how the walls are come tumbling down and how Virginians can't even get an operating budget in time. We're going to speak with Sean Kennedy, Virginians for Safer Communities, coming up later in the program to unpack that and some other things that have happened in Virginia and how it's going to affect you where you live. That's coming up in a bit. The president had a busy day yesterday. They had some Mother's Day celebrations and gatherings. And a lot of people like to compare Donald Trump and Ronald Reagan, and they are bigger-than-life figures, and they have been able to advance the conservative agenda by miles compared to any other conservative Republican president in my lifetime. But they have something else in common. They're really good at riffing. They're really good at being charming. They're really good at telling jokes. They're really good at events that have nothing to do with, you know, military strikes and tax policy. Perfect example yesterday. Here's the president talking about motherhood, Mother's Day, and the wife of Secretary of War Pete Hegseth. Here, take a listen.
11: Along with Jennifer Hegseth. Jennifer? Hi, Jennifer. He's doing some job, I'll tell you. He's doing a job. You know, he stood up. He was the only one. He was standing up in the ballroom the other day in the event, the White House, they call it the White House dinner. You know, they were saying, can you use, well, when you use that term, I guess you probably can use it, but we had a little dinner the other night, and your husband was standing on the top of a table. Everyone else was under the table. So that's what we want of our Secretary of War, right? We want somebody, but he was standing on top of the table. Everyone else was under the damn table. Anyway, he's doing a fantastic job. He and the general, those are great news conferences. We like them. They work very well together, I can tell you. The wife of Pete Hegseth, and say hello to Pete.
0: Yeah, they were honoring military mothers there and military spouses, and it was a great event, a very cool event. And you can see him riffing like that. And you know, everybody, the smart set in Washington keeps telling me that Pete Hegseth is on a short leash and he's the next one to go and he's going to get fired. And the president, no, the president loves Pete Hegseth, and the military loves Pete Hegseth. Rank and file love Pete Hegseth. One would argue that that's why the smart set in conventional wisdom don't like Pete Hegseth. But he's not there to please them. He's there to please the president. You can see him gushing. He then turned to the mother of his youngest child, Barron Trump, the First Lady Melania. And I do like it when he reveals a little bit about their relationship. It's rather closely guarded. Even if you watch the Melania documentary, you don't see a whole lot of the two of them interacting as husband and wife. And a lot of people look at them and say, oh, it's a marriage of convenience and it's just a professional relationship. No, it's not. This is not the Clintons. You can tell that they love each other and they care about each other, not just for their own political advancement the way the Clintons do. And then he told this little story that is so relatable to every husband and wife. Here, listen.
11: I love the name Melody because for a long time, you know, they have spell correct and word correct on these crazy machines that we use to put out truths, or they used to be called tweets. And every time I wrote Melania, it would correct to Melody. So I do think, and I work very fast, very fast. Blah, blah, blah, blah, and I talk about it and I say, and Melania is fantastic. And happy Mother's Day, Melania, our great First Lady, Melania. But it would spell correct and word correct to Melody. And sometimes I wouldn't proofread it, and I'd say, and I would get just absolute decimated. These people would decimate. He said he didn't know the name of his wife. He keeps calling her. And I said, what the hell is wrong with this machine? I didn't know about that little feature. But I got that corrected eventually. You know who corrected? The military. I said, come here, you got to correct this. You're killing me. I took more abuse. She's been called Melody a lot. Anyway, I had to explain it to you this way. I stood up here to explain it to you. I apologize.
0: We've all been there, Mr. President. We've all been there. Listen, I know that President Trump is a polarizing figure, and even conservatives and Republicans sometimes have mixed feelings about him, depending on what he's doing and what he's tweeting and what he's saying. But there are moments in this presidency, especially Trump 2.0, as our friend Sean Spicer calls it in his brand new best-selling book, that I think years from now, we're going to look back and say, oh, my gosh, it really was something having that guy in the White House. And yes, even the fake news media is going to miss him. So in these last 3 years or two plus years of him being the commander in chief, when there's moments like that, we're gonna bring it to your attention, because you know you never know what you got until you don't have it anymore. A couple quick things I want to tell you about. A lot of my colleagues get to go on listener cruises. They get to take their listeners and then they all go on a vacation together. And you know how these things work. You go out on a beautiful cruise. It's a vacation, but then you add Q&As and presentations for the audience, and you almost kind of do your show right there in front of them live on the ship. It's a once-in-a-lifetime unique experience, and I'm excited to tell you that I'm going to do just that. If you want more information, go to LarryCruise.com. I'm going to be hosting this cruise along with Scott Jennings, who you all know and love from his great work on CNN, and of course is a radio host and podcaster as well nationwide. Plus, Kurt Schlichter, one of my best friends in the world. I've always wanted a vacation with Kurt Schlichter. He'll be there, senior columnist from Town Hall, as well as Mike Gallagher. And the radio host in Los Angeles, Jennifer Horn, will also be joining us. Go to LarryCruise.com to get
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19: Breaking news at Town Hall. I'm Bob Agnew in Washington. The head of the World Health Organization is seeking to reassure residents of the Spanish island of Tenerife, worried about the anticipated arrival there of a hantavirus-stricken cruise ship. He issued a direct message to them today, stressing that the virus is, quote, not another COVID. Medical writer Mike Saab reports that there are still unknowns about the hantavirus that spread on that ship.
28: Different viruses have different abilities to spread. Some, like measles, can spread like wildfire. Others are harder to spread. You have to be in very close contact with someone who's very sick, who has a lot of symptoms. This hantavirus, if it's spreading from person to person, seems to be in that latter camp.
19: The ship, the MV Hondius, has more than 140 passengers and crew on board. It is headed to Spain's Canary Islands. A debate over alleged voter suppression continues, but new data is raising questions about a longstanding claim made by liberals. Here's correspondent John Scott.
29: Recent Census Bureau figures show minority voter turnout has increased over time. Black voter participation reached more than 51% in the 2018 midterms and about 45% in 2022, both higher than comparable elections in the early 2000s. Hispanic and Asian turnout has also risen, with both groups hitting record participation levels in the 2020 election. Conservatives say the data proves charges of GOP voter suppression are a myth. John Scott reporting.
19: The Virginia Supreme Court has struck down a Democratic congressional redistricting plan that had won voter approval. The court's 4-3 decision on Friday marked a major setback for Democrats in a nationwide redistricting battle with Republicans ahead of the midterm elections. A plan approved April 21st by voters would have helped Democrats win four additional seats, giving them a 9-1 advantage over Republicans in Virginia. More from townhall.com.
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19: Google has reached a $50 million settlement in a class action lawsuit with a group of black employees.
3: The settlement includes a commitment to equity measures but does not admit liability. Plaintiffs April Curley, Ronica Lewis, Raina Reed, and Desiree Mayon were joined by other former workers from New York and California. The lawsuit claimed Google shunted black employees into lower-level positions, hazed interviewees, and that hiring managers deemed black candidates not googly enough, a dog whistle for racial discrimination. In a statement, attorney Ben Crump says the case is about accountability and that the settlement sends a clear message across Silicon Valley and beyond that companies must ensure fair treatment of black employees at every level. I'm Jennifer King.
19: President Trump says goods from the European Union will face higher tariff rates if the 27-member bloc fails to approve last year's trade framework by July 4th. That appears to be a deadline extension after the president said last week that the EU autos would face higher tariffs this week. More from townhall.com. The UK has committed more than $1 billion annually to the EU's Ukraine debt pool, raising concerns about neglecting homeland defense funding.
4: Prime Minister Keir Starmer faces mounting criticism over the UK's deteriorating naval capabilities, underscored by technical failures, sidelining key ships, and leaving only five frigates in service. Critics question his decision to commit substantial funds to EU-backed Ukraine loans, while domestic defense budgets remain stagnant until 2030.
19: That is correspondent Ken Lorman reporting. Data shows a major shift in where Americans are moving and where their money is going. A new analysis of IRS data from 2012 to 2023 finds nearly $2 trillion in income has moved from high-tax blue states to lower-tax red states. Florida leads the gains. New York tops the losses. More of these stories from townhall.com.
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16: Still no rain for a while. We'll have a little bit of cloud cover today, but high pressure is still covering our area. Very mild, our high going up to about 80. Overnight, some clouds and mid-50s, and then we'll get a mix of sunshine and clouds on Sunday with mid-70s. Lots of sun on Monday and Tuesday. You can always get the latest weather at theanswerportland.com. I'm meteorologist Steve Hamilton on AM 1640, The Answer.
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7: 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Or toll free 866-268-4422, and yes, you will reach me. Today, I want to discuss a hunch that I have, an economic one. I think we are turning a corner as a country. It's primarily a Main Street shift versus a Wall Street shift, although there's some benefits to Wall Street also. Scott Bessent, current Treasury Secretary, has stated, it's Main Street's turn, Wall Street

doing this for, this is my 27th year now. After doing this for so many years, discussing economic, financial situations with so many people over so much time, you tend to get a feel or a gut feel, and I've always had a fairly good gut intuition about what's going on. Also, there's some numbers that are starting to back this feeling up. Recently, the S&P 500 closed its highest level on record. It's up over 16% since its March 30th bottom. There's been an incredible run. The biggest reason behind it is historically strong earnings. When people are starting to make more money, businesses are starting to produce things. And like I was starting to say before, my hunch is coming from people that are doing things, building stuff, servicing. They're busy. Orders are up. When I'm talking to these business owners, they're backlogged on stuff if they're building stuff. The traders, the investors, although yes, recently have seen a quite an upswing, the surge is not coming from trading and asset increase per se and printing of money, although that is still happening. That will likely change with the new Fed chair taking over here soon. But it seems like what's driving this is many call Main Street or the real economy. This is a fundamental shift in our economy. Much of the growth over the past decade or two has been from what I would call artificial inflation of dollars, printing of money, trading, things like that. This is more being driven by real economic growth. Trump's efforts to get other countries and companies to invest in America, build stuff here, we're starting to see the fruits of that. And some companies obviously are benefiting from all of that. A 16% increase in about a month, is that justified? Probably not. Markets tend to historically overreact, both to the up and the downsides. Job numbers are truly incredible. We're seeing the lowest levels of jobless claims since literally the 1960s. This is good economic news. Wealthy investors are all in on equities. Equity allocation with high net worth individuals right now is about 65% of total assets on average. This is the highest level we've seen in 5 years. Cash holdings by wealthy investors are the lowest levels we've seen since 2018. Risk appetite is through the roof right now, which is creating a wealth gap that's never been wider. In fact, the U.S. private sector financial assets relative to U.S. GDP are a record 6.7 times. What this means is the total value of stocks, bonds, and other financial instruments held by the private sector has never been larger relative to the real economy. The size of financial assets held by the private sector has more than doubled since the 1970s low. When financial assets outpace the economy long term, that increases risk. This is why Berkshire Hathaway just announced its cash balance is up to a record $397 billion, which is a record. The company has also sold $8 billion worth of stocks last quarter, marking its 14th consecutive net quarterly sale. What is Berkshire Hathaway trying to tell us through their actions? What they're saying is this recent run-up, in their opinion, stock values are overpriced. Certainly, if you got to take advantage of this, great. And you really have two options, the way I've seen for most people. You can be passive and just ride the wave up and down the roller coaster sometimes. And if your risk appetite is high enough for that type of thing that it doesn't stress you out or worry you much, okay, that's fine. When things run up and you're starting to get concerned about a correction, maybe you should take some of the winnings off the table, as I often say. Reduce your risk. Your personal bank is a great way to do that. So are index annuity products. You can continue to get the upside growth, unlimited upside. We have many products with no fees, no cap, unlimited upside, and you can participate in much, if not all, or more of the upside gains. It's the best time in over 40 years for index products. I've been sharing it's the golden age of fixed assets. This isn't hyperbole. It's true. It's a fact. So if high levels of asset values are concerning you somewhat, maybe you should peel some winnings off the table, pull back on your risk. Because the most likely thing that's going to happen is after a really strong run-up, there's going to be a correction. Now, many of my more active investors, as I like to call them, understand this
and they use

0: 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But Berkshire Hathaway's record cash balance, selling stocks now for the 14th consecutive quarter in a row, is a warning. It's a red flag. And as I've often stated, despite this tremendous run-up we've seen in the last month, we saw a real downturn for the most part since the beginning of 2026. We're seeing a lot of volatility, and much of that is being driven by this Iran conflict. Just recently, in one day, due to announcements made by President Trump and Iran, we saw oil prices drop and rise again all in one day by over 10%. 10% swing down and then back up again. This uncertainty creates tremendous volatility. Again, if you have the stomach for it, kudos to you. Human behavior studies show about 80% of human beings don't have that kind of risk appetite. That's just a fact. It's a human behavior statistical fact. And I know when I discuss this with some people, they're even somewhat embarrassed by that when they say they just can't handle the risk, the up and down. They lose sleep at night. It stresses them out. They'll say they should be more durable or resistant to that, but they just can't help it. And eventually many of them just go to cash or sit on the wayside or go way more conservative, which obviously reduces their returns. And that's why index products are so much better fit for that type of person. You can get strong upside gains without downside risk. And that's a common fallacy that if you want guarantees, you have to give up strong gains. That's just not true. We have products that have averaged 10, 11% plus average annual returns for a decade plus. We even have some that have averaged in the double digit ranges for 15, 20 years plus. These are real actual numbers, net, net, net in your account. That's what matters, right? Issue of fees often come up. As I stated, we have many products that have no fee, no cap, unlimited upside, sometimes 100% or more of the participation rate, which means you can get the entire gain of the index to the upside. And I get asked the question, how do I get paid or what are the fees? Regardless of what a financial person's title is, I'm sure you can appreciate that if they recommend a financial tool, they typically get paid by the company. It's usually in the form of a commission. That's how I get paid. And if we're not charging money under management fees, for example, say 1%, in a decade, you've got 10% more money without compounding. This is something that my clients tend to really prefer. Part of the reason why my 27th year successfully doing this as an agency, thousands of clients, extremely high retention rate. Because once you are able to grow your money and get solid double-digit returns, we had folks making over 20% this past year on their index products. And the difference between index products with my clients versus somebody invested directly in the market is this. If they get that 20% return, for example, plus in a year, and the market corrects after that, they get to keep it. Not only do they guarantee the principal, the downside, but when you lock in a gain, that becomes your new principal. So literally each and every year, your account value stays the same or goes up. It never goes down. I know index products out there have gotten somewhat of a bad rap in terms of low returns or fees sometimes. It's not the product's fault. That's what I want you to understand. You're in the wrong indexes. You're in poor performing indexes or ones with fees that are causing your returns to not be very good. I run into this all the time. Literally every week, I meet with somebody who shows me an index product they've had for a number of years, and their average returns are in the 3 to 5% range typically. Where I'm doing reviews with my clients, I can't think of a single client I've reviewed in the past couple of years that received less than 7% returns, and many of them double digits. We had several clients get 23-something percent last year alone, and they get to keep it because those gains are now locked in, and they get to move forward from there, not have to recover, lose value, and retrace those steps. If this interests you, contact me at yourpersonalbank.com for more information. Stay tuned in the next segment. I'm going to discuss some other economic issues, including real estate and debt.
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0: 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And yes, you will reach me. So although the stock market has seen tremendous recovery rebound in the past month or so, due to many of these companies posting stellar earnings reports, jobless numbers are down. These are all good signs and good things for the economy. We're not out of the woods yet. And this is where I believe some of the volatility will continue, as we have seen since much of this year. And one of the reasons that we're not out of the woods yet happens to be where Americans are currently priced out of homes. Depending on the state, the percentage of Americans who cannot afford the average median home in their state ranges from a low of 59% to a high of 83%. So basically, 60 to 80% of Americans cannot afford the average home today. Median home prices vary in different parts of the country, but the fact remains that the vast majority of Americans just simply can't afford it. Particularly affects younger people. If younger people can't get started, start a family, and those types of things because they just can't afford a home, we're going to see some real negative consequences of this long term until this problem gets fixed. And this isn't an easy one to fix, frankly, because on top of housing prices still remaining too high for the vast majority of Americans, the personal savings rate, the sum of the lowest levels we've seen since the 2008 financial crisis. Inflation numbers have been declining, but the problem still exists is that even if you have a 2.5% or so inflation rate, it doesn't mean prices are going down. They're still going up. They're just going up slower than they were before when we had 6, 7, or even 9% inflation readings a few years ago. And it's the cumulative total of approximately 30 to even 50% increases on basic household goods like food, housing, clothing, fuel. That cumulative increase is what's squeezing households' buying power and why we're seeing such a low savings rate for a big percentage of Americans. This is a challenge for a growing economy. Now, the low jobs numbers, as I stated earlier, is helpful in offsetting that and could eventually help alleviate that problem some. So again, there's cause for concern and cause for hope. The U.S. auto loan crisis is also still accelerating. The average amount that a car borrower is underwater is now over $7,000. Part of the reason, overall, about 30% of car buyers who traded in a vehicle past quarter had had negative equity. Part of the problem was pandemic era vehicles jumped in price. Many bought at what now was peak prices, and those have lost value faster than borrowers can pay down the loans. And this article I find of particular interest. The title states that the U.S. bond market is in serious trouble. And the reason they're saying that is because bond yield rates, or the interest rates that bonds are paying, have risen. They point out that the 10-year treasury is now up to about 4.5%. The 30-year treasury has hit 5% recently. Now, the thing about bonds is, depending on what side of the equation you are, it's either a good or a bad thing. Are you a buyer of bonds because you want the interest rates it's paying? Well, in that case, the higher interest rates happens to be a good thing. Conversely, if you own bonds previous years that were paying a very low interest rate, now that same bond is paying a much higher interest rate, your old bond is worth less. You go back 3 or 4 years, 30-year treasuries were selling for less than 2%. If you own one of those and it's only paying you about 2% interest versus you can purchase one today and it's paying 5% interest, more than double the return on that bond. Obviously, the bond that's paying 2% is worth a lot less than the bond that's paying 5%. Now, why this is the golden era of fixed assets and why insurance companies and banks and those industries are doing so well is about 70 to 80% of a typical insurance company's portfolio, what they own, are bonds, are paying double to 2.5 times more than they were 3 or 4 years ago. The profits on their portfolios have more than doubled on average. The insurance industry and the banking industry have not seen these types of returns since literally the 1970s. This is why it's the golden age. This is why it's been the best it's been in over 40 years. And this is why the returns on these index products, your personal bank, dividends, all of these things, we're seeing record numbers, record levels we haven't seen since literally the 1970s. It wasn't that long ago you couldn't find a CD that would pay even 1%. Not many people were interested in investing in that type of financial tool. Today you can find 4% easily. But right there, that's more than quadruple the return to the CD investment holder. I'm not necessarily saying CDs have the best returns in the fixed asset world, but you can see the difference. You can see where an increase in the long-term bond yields that's more than doubled has allowed the banking industry to offer CDs that have more than quadrupled in their rate of returns. The same thing applies with insurance companies. The rate of returns on their index products versus what was offered 3, 4 years ago or longer have literally, in most cases, tripled, if not even quadrupled, from what they were before. This is why if you have an index annuity product or an IUL, a dividend-paying whole life policy, you really should look at the new products because they're almost certainly paying double, triple, sometimes even quadruple, more than what you were have been getting previously. And I'll be sharing this in the probably the next segment. A client that I met with recently who has had a index annuity product for the past 9 years. They've averaged about 3% returns, very poor. They have a index cap on one of their indexes, their primary index they're invested in, at 4.5% cap, which means they can never make more than 4.5% a year. I showed them a new product that would pay them a 20% bonus and a 12% cap on the exact same index, and that wasn't the best option available. So even if we took the same index that they already had and rolled them over, transferred them 1035, a tax-free exchange, so no taxes involved, we could get them a 20% bonus plus nearly quadruple their upside potential gains on the exact same index. And there were other indexes that offered even better. No fee, unlimited caps, unlimited upside. Historically, they've averaged 9, 10, 11% average annual returns over the past decade plus. And the reason why the 20% bonus was so important is they had a penalty to get out of the existing product, the poor performing index product. Well, their penalty was nowhere near 20%. It was less than half that, in fact. They were significantly ahead with the bonus over the penalty, and now the potential to triple to quadruple the returns they've been getting, assuming the next decade looks like the past decade. And I think that's a pretty good bet. Although we are in a volatile period, a transition period, we have uncertainty with the Iran situation, the Middle East, lots of volatility. Our economy is transitioning from, as Scott Bessent, Treasury Secretary of State, has stated, from a Wall Street to a Main Street focused economy. There's going to be hiccups. There's going to be bumps. There's going to be uncertainty. But in the long run, I do believe we're starting to see the beginnings of a good, strong, growing, real economy for people who make stuff, build stuff, provide services. Unlike what we've seen probably for the past three or four decades even. It's been so long ago, many of us have forgotten what that is really like. And we're going to have to go back to what things are like in the 80s or 90s even. Another question I get often is about the U.S. dollar and the world currency reserve status. Here's another reason why I'm seeing reasons for optimism. Offshore U.S. dollar deposits held in banks outside of the U.S. are up to a record of $14.5 trillion, which is an all-time record. International banks hold more U.S. dollars than at any time in history. Offshore U.S. dollars are now equivalent to about 43% of U.S. domestic bank deposits. And no other currency is anywhere close to this level. Global demand for the U.S. dollar is the highest it's ever been. So the fears of the U.S. dollar losing its world reserve currency status have been greatly exaggerated so far. And there's some new developments that are likely to cause this to continue for the long term. I'll share those in the next segment, so stay tuned.
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0: 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Yes, you will reach me. People are often surprised by that. But if you reach out to me, call, email, go to my website, you have a question, you want to inquire about something, you'd like to discuss your financial situation, or just explore a really strong diversification strategy, reach out to me. You will find it quite educational. I'm almost certain of that. Most people find it very beneficial. It's worth looking into. Now, I mentioned in the last segment that offshore U.S. dollar deposits have never been higher. Global demand for the U.S. dollar has also never been higher. This bodes well for the U.S. dollars as a world reserve currency. There's some other things that are happening that will likely lead to the dollar's dominance as a world reserve currency in the future. The dollar's strength as a world reserve currency is based on the petrodollar. World markets currently are all priced in U.S. dollars. World oil markets currently are priced in U.S. dollars. There's no effort to change that. The Iran conflict and shutting down of the Strait of Hormuz has caused many companies and countries to switch their purchase of oil from the Middle East to the United States, further increasing the dominance of the U.S. dollar, U.S. petrodollar. But it's even going beyond that. UAE recently left OPEC. This is massive news after 58 years of being a member. Part of the reason was they are sitting on $93 trillion of spare oil capacity, and it was never allowed to pump because Saudi-driven OPEC quotas kept getting in the way. They want to be able to sell their oil and not be restricted. Can't say I blame them. But to make matters even stronger for the U.S. dollar, they opened a sovereign dollar swap line with the U.S. Treasury. A lot of people don't understand, in the media even, what these sovereign dollar swap lines are about. What the Treasury does is they roll out a direct dollar swap line with a country. They did it last year with Argentina, now with United Arab Emirates. This is probably one of the biggest shifts in global finance since Nixon took us off the gold standard in 1971. And in a positive way, likely leads to a huge shift in the U.S. dollar dominance in global finance. See, instead of the International Monetary Fund or World Banks or these other organizations dominating world finance, the Trump administration has circumvented the middleman. These swap lines are not bailouts or foreign aid. The Fed provides dollars to a foreign central bank, and it takes their collateral, it takes their currency as collateral, and reverses it later at the same rate. There's little or no risk. It's purely leverage. And now those countries can then purchase and use more U.S. dollars. It puts the United States in the driver's seat, even more so than it was previously. The International Monetary Fund will likely continue to exist. It just won't control or dominate. The United States will. It cuts the middleman. There are benefits to being part of the club and access to the U.S. dollar with these credit swaps. Membership has privileges. Exclusion has consequences. This greatly weakens the BRICS currency, as it puts the United States in charge of the global financial situation and likely ensures long-term U.S. dollar dominance as the world's reserve currency. Clearly, one of the benefits many people have attributed to precious metals was the weakening of the U.S. dollar as a world reserve currency and the BRICS gaining momentum. That's pretty much a dead horse now. So if you're going to own precious metals, I would not recommend that being one of the reasons for doing so. There's some other reasons to do so, I understand, but that probably isn't one of them going forward. This is one of the reasons why I'm even more bullish or positive about dollar-denominated assets going forward, particularly in the medium and long term. I've stated this many times before. I believe we have short-term volatility as our economy transitions, as we transition from a more of a Wall Street-focused economy to a Main Street-focused economy. These are all the efforts that are going on as we currently speak. The fact that President Trump has secured $19 trillion of agreements from around the world to invest in the United States. What I want you to understand, folks, is even if only half of those actually come to fruition, $10 trillion invested into our country over the next few years will have a massive impact in a positive way. More things will be made here. There will be more jobs. Part of the reason why I believe we're seeing unemployment numbers drop, income will start to go up. We have fewer people in the country today than we did a year ago. Deportations and those types of things are continuing. They actually have not slowed down. If you look at the raw numbers, ICE is actually deporting more people than it was last year. They have more agents. They're just doing it quieter, which is more politically palatable. One of the folks I met with this past week was quite interesting. Very intelligent gentleman. He's a scientist, in fact. Had a number of different investments in various places. Very typical to what I see on a regular basis. Heard the show, reached out to me, felt like he needed to consider some diversification. He liked the idea of index products with the unlimited upside, no downside risk. With the recent run-up of the S&P 500 hitting new all-time highs, a lot of people look at that as a good time to peel off some winnings before we see the next correction. And an index product allows you to lock that in. Don't participate in the downsides or the corrections, which is great. And when you lock in your gains, you keep moving forward. Oftentimes, when I look at portfolios like this gentleman's, over the past 5-10 years or so, his average returns, looking at the statements, were about 6%, mostly in equities, so fairly aggressively invested. There's a lot of reasons behind it. Some involves fees, some of it involves the products he's invested in. But when you see these S&P returns like 20%, please understand, most people are not invested in those types of assets and they have a diversified portfolio. So their actual returns in the vast majority of cases, at least on statements I look at on a regular basis, are far less. And to be fair, this gentleman's returns over the last 5 years or so were higher than what I see most of the time. This isn't guesswork. We're looking at actual statements. How much did you start with and how much do you have now divided by how many years? It's really not that complicated. I pointed out to him the index products that we have available over that same time frame have averaged about double that. Showed him a couple of different indexes that averaged over 11% over the last 5-10 years. I showed him some others he reached back out to me for some longer term numbers, and we have products that have averaged 7 to 11% over the last 15, 20 years. These are actual returns, net, net, net, in your account. Because that's what matters. How much does your account start with, and how much is in it now, right? Or how much you have now, and how much will you have in 5 years, or 10 years from now, or whatever. As we discussed, potentially rolling over some of these assets, some assets he wanted to keep where they were, which was perfectly fine. I agreed. I felt like he had valid reasons for doing so, but some others he was not so happy with. Again, the ones that have given him about a 6% return over the past 5 years. The ability to grow the money, most likely roughly double, again, based on assuming the next decade looks like the past decade, his returns will likely roughly double. And if the next decade is not as strong as the past decade, well, he won't lose on those downturns either, will he? And this is why I shared with him and showed him some examples where in the vast majority of the cases, the folks that were invested in the index, good index products, strong upside gains, little or no fees, unlimited caps, unlimited upside, strong participation rates, often had more money in their accounts than if they had stayed invested directly in the markets. And the reason was quite simple. They didn't participate in the downturns. If you have a downturn and then you have to recover from that, whatever time frame that recovery is, whether it's a year, 2, 5 years, or whatever, we've seen some that have taken 10 years or more in this century. Whatever that downturn and recovery period time is, you have to understand, did you make any return during that time frame? The answer is no. You're just retracing old ground. You're getting back to where you were. An index product allows you to not participate in that downturn. And then when the markets do recover, the indexes do recover, you get to go up from the higher point. So if an index in the markets drops 20% in a year, for example, and you don't participate, you have 20% more money, don't you? And then if it goes up from there, you're going up with 20% more money in your account. And that is why, in most cases, with clients I deal with, looking at statements, real statements, not estimates, not hunches, real statements, they often have more money, again, because they didn't participate in the downsides. If you want more information on this, contact me at yourpersonalbank.com. And I would encourage you to stay tuned on the last segment, because I got another client here that is a situation I often run into with folks who do have index annuity products and the reasons why they're not performing like they should and how we can fix it.
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0: 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Yes, you will reach me. So this last client I want to discuss today that I met this past week was a interesting and common situation I run into. And this was a gentleman who had an index annuity product he had purchased 9 years ago. His average annual return on this particular product was about 3%. He had several indexes available in this product. His best one had an annual cap rate of 4.5%. Which means the maximum he could earn in a year would be 4.5%. I run into this all the time, nearly every week. He wasn't happy with his returns. He heard me discussing clients getting strong double-digit returns even for the past decade. No fees, no caps, unlimited upside, strong participation rates. And as I shared with him, as I often do, and this is a common misconception that if you want guarantees, you have to give up strong returns. That is not true. That's a fallacy. Index products have gotten somewhat of a bad rap because many of them have poor returns. It's not the product. You're in the wrong indexes. Why are you in poor performing indexes? The most likely reason, sadly, is you and the agent you worked with just didn't know any better. Now, why would they not know any better? They didn't have the information they needed able to steer you or guide you towards the indexes that tend to perform stronger. Most of the time, it's a lack of knowledge and a lack of information and a lack of the proprietary information like index performance reports that very, very few advisors or agents have access to. Also, the vast majority of financial people are tied to a certain organization, so they're not independent, which means they're not able to offer essentially every product that is available. They may or may not be able to offer you the best thing that's available. Now, they may think it's the best thing available, and partly that's because that's all they know. It may be the best thing they have available of their repertoire of products, but it's not necessarily the best product available in the industry across the country. There's a difference, a big difference in most cases. And if you look at these index performance reports, which if you contact me at yourpersonalbank.com, schedule a time, I will show you. These get updated monthly, and there are literally hundreds of indexes out there from Goldman Sachs, Morgan Stanley, S&P, NASDAQ, you name it. performance reports share the 1, 5, 10 year results of what these indexes have actually done. Again, it's not estimates. It's not projections. It's actual returns. And what you will find when you look at this index performance report is you will quickly see that about 80% of the indexes that exist and are offered out there are poor performers. What I mean by that is average less than 7% annually over the past decade. Many of them only offer 3, 4, 5%. That tends to be the norm. That's the old 80-20 rule, the 80% rule. Just don't do very well. So statistically, if you have an index product, IUL, index annuity, the indexes that you're invested in, there's an 80% chance you're in an 80% product or a poor performer. There's an 80% chance you're in an 80% index or a poor performer. About 20% stand out. Many have strong double-digit 10, 11% even average annual returns over the past decade plus, some 15, 20 years even. And we've seen returns on some indexes as much as 37% just in 1 year, a couple of years ago. Now, we had one index last year that went up 67% in 1 year. Happened to be a gold index. I get asked that question often too. Yes, we have a gold index annuity product that returned 67% last year. Now, is it likely to do that again this next year? Probably not. That's most likely an outlier. Would I recommend jumping into that one at this point? Again, probably not, unless you had some really, really good reasons to do so. Now, the beauty of this is the folks that were in that index a year or so ago received that 67% return in 1 year, and now it's locked in, that gain. So if you had $100,000 invested in there, you now have $167,000 in 1 year, and if gold goes down next year, you get to keep the 167 in the gold index annuity. And that's true for any index you're in. That's the strength and the power of these products. Well, the other problem I run into typically with folks who already have an index annuity product, there's an early surrender charge to get out of it. And this is what often causes people to not consider looking at an alternative because they feel like, well, although I'm not getting very good returns, it'll cost me too much to get out. Again, this is another fallacy or myth I want to dispel. We have products with strong index returns, most cases double, even triple the returns you've been getting, say over the past decade versus what you did get, plus upwards of 20% or more signing bonuses up front. I'm not aware of any index annuity product with a 20% penalty. Therefore, even if you had a relatively high penalty, let's say it was as high as even 10%, that would be pretty extraordinarily high, and you had a 20% bonus, signing bonus, you could see really quickly where you're well ahead of the ball game right out the gate. Plus, in being in stronger indexes, likely see double, even triple returns going forward. I was finishing up the paperwork for a client I worked with the last couple of weeks. They're transferring the funds. He's getting a 20% bonus on these products. He had a 6% penalty to get out. His bonus was nearly $100,000 combined, where his penalty was only about $30,000. So he's up $70,000 day one on his account values, and the indexes over the past decade have averaged about 2.5 times the returns of what he's been receiving. Well, that's a pretty good bet. And I understand that past performance is no guarantee of future results. We've all heard that. But if we look at two different indexes, and let's say we're looking at one that has never, ever in the past decade, ever performed more than 5% in any given year. There's a lot of them out there like that, folks. I want you to understand that. In fact, that's the norm. That's not the exception. That's actually the norm, which is why index products have gotten somewhat of a bad rap in terms of poor performance. But then we look at other indexes that have averaged 8, 9, 10, even 11% average annual returns over the past decade, 15, 20 years even. Well, what are the odds of the strong performer doing better next year than the poor performer? What are the odds of the one that's never done more than five suddenly bust out a 10% return in 1 year? It could happen, but the odds are quite low. Statistical probability to it, you probably have a 80, 90% chance or better of the strong performing index outperforming the poor performing index. You want to put the odds in your favor. It's quite simple. And what if the markets continue to go up and go strong? Well, great. If you're in a index IUL or index annuity product, no or very low fees, no cap, unlimited upside. Well, guess what? You're going to get that strong return. I have stated earlier, I have seen 37% return in 1 year on indexes credited into people's accounts. That's not the norm, understand, but I just want you to understand what has and does happen. And that's where that fallacy of if you want guarantees, you need to give up strong returns is false. You can still obtain strong gains on good market years or good index years with a strong index. But conversely, if the market doesn't perform so well or even has a correction, well, now you're also way ahead because you don't lose. The principal is guaranteed. And then secondly, on top of that, when it does recover after that correction, you have more money in your account. You're recovering from the higher point, not the lower point, which means you don't have to retrace the losses, which means you don't have to give up that lost time, however long it takes for that recovery to get back to where it was. What if it takes a year or two or five or even 10 or 15 we've seen? Remember the lost decade in the early 2000s. It was called that because many people who had invested in 2000 after the dot-com crash took a decade to get back to where they were. Will that happen again? I certainly hope not, for everyone's sake. But is it in the realm of possibility? Certainly, absolutely, we have to be aware of that. I would strongly encourage anyone who's seen some tremendous benefits, run-ups in the last month or so. My gosh, 16% increase in the S&P 500 in roughly 1 month. That's incredible. Is that sustainable? Probably not. Will we see a correction or a breather or something? Most likely. We're seeing oil prices shift 10% up and down, even in a day, just on news from the Middle East. Until these things are settled, regardless, even if it is settled, when you're at extreme levels, that volatility and risk is enhanced. This is why Berkshire Hathaway is sitting on a record level of cash, the highest they've ever been, because they recognize that the risk is elevated, and this is the time to pull back on your risk. The chips have built up. You've done well. That's awesome. Take some winnings off the table. That's my recommendation. Let the rest ride. See if it'll continue. By the way, if you put it in the index product, you will also still get upside gains going forward if the run continues. When that point occurs, when the correction occurs, you now don't participate. And lastly, some of these index products even have an interesting feature that you can lock in the gains at any, not just at the end of each year, but at any point you want to. So we're seeing some of our folks do that, where we've seen this tremendous run up in this past month, and maybe they're halfway through their year, three quarters of the way, and they're feeling like, hey, I'd like to lock in or put in a range where if it goes below this, I'm out, and I lock that gain in that I've just received. You don't have to ride the roller coaster up and back down again if you don't want to. You can ride the roller coaster up and get most, if not all, of the benefits you've been getting without the downside risk. And when you understand, you put those two pieces together, in my experience with my clients long term, most of them actually have more money. And isn't that what it's all about? It's about how much money is in your account when everything's said and done. Contact me at yourpersonalbank.com for more information. Stay tuned next week to the Your Personal Bank Show for more great info. 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
5: Breaking news at Town Hall. I'm Bob Agnew in Washington. The cruise ship that caught up in a hantavirus outbreak now headed to one of Spain's Canary Islands. Here's correspondent Jennifer King.
6: The CDC says it is sending a team to the island. Dr. John Lowe with the University of Nebraska Medical Center says Americans from the ship will be headed to quarantine at their facility in Omaha.
7: What we've been called on to do is to support the U.S. In bringing back a group of American citizens back to the U.S. safely and to ensure that they're safely monitored.
6: Three people have died since the outbreak and five passengers who left the ship are infected. Authorities say the risk to the Canary Islands is low. No one on board is showing symptoms. I'm Jennifer King.
5: Tenuous ceasefire appeared to be holding today after the U.S. struck two Iranian oil tankers. The country, meanwhile, that hosts the U.S. Navy's regional headquarters, says it arrested dozens of people it alleged to be linked to Iran's Revolutionary Guard. Those attacks on Friday cast doubt on the tenuous month-old ceasefire and whether or not it will really hold up. Meanwhile, President Trump told reporters that leaders of Russia and Ukraine have agreed to a three-day ceasefire.
8: So they're going to be transferring almost immediately 1,000 prisoners from each side. That's very good. Russia, Ukraine.
9: Plan to talk to them again to try to
8: get this. Yeah, I will. I'd like to see a big extension.
5: And the president also says that he believes that this particular ceasefire could, in fact, lead to an end to the years-long war between Russia and Ukraine. The mass exodus of New York's wealthy continues. Correspondent John Scott has more.
10: Major Wall Street firms and prominent billionaires are relocating operations outside New York City in response to Mayor Zoran Mamdani's tax the rich policies. Critics warn the wealth flight will harm the city's economy and could lead to higher taxes for middle class residents.
5: And that report from correspondent John Scott. More from townhall.com.
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5: America's employers delivered a surprisingly strong 115,000 new jobs last month, despite an economic shock from the war with Iran.
12: Hiring was better than the 65,000 that economists had expected, though it was decelerated from the 185,000 jobs created in March. The unemployment rate remained at a low 4.3%. The war has caused the biggest disruption of global oil supplies in history and sent average U.S. gasoline prices surging past $4.50 a gallon this week. But the conflict hasn't done much damage to the American job market so far.
5: That is correspondent Bernie Bennett reporting. China says exports have risen 14.1% in April compared to a year ago, despite the Iran war and lingering impact from higher U.S. tariffs. The data were released today, just days ahead of a planned meeting next week between President Trump and Chinese leader Xi Jinping in Beijing that beat analysts' expectations and is a big improvement from the month of March for China. More from Town Hall. A number of ex-Big Ten and NFL football players are suing their former school over doctors' alleged sexual abuse.
13: 30 former Ohio State football players, including some former NFL players, are agreeing to join a federal lawsuit against the university over the sexual abuse of student-athletes decades ago by a team doctor. Rocky Ratliff, a lawyer in the case, said Thursday that the men have signed letters of agreement to join a lawsuit. Ohio State has fought lawsuits brought by former student-athletes over its failure to stop abuse by Dr. Richard Strauss. Hundreds say they were abused by him. Ohio State says it has tried to reconcile with survivors through settlements, counseling services, and medical treatment. I'm Geffen Coolball.
5: U.S. stocks rose to records following the latest sign that the nation's job market is doing better than economists expected. You'll find more of these stories at townhall.com. From Washington, I'm Bob Agnew.
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17: We're looking good for the rest of our weekend and well into next week. We don't have any rain on the way till maybe Tuesday night or Wednesday. Sunshine through the rest of today, upper 70s. We're in the mid-50s with a few clouds overnight, mid-70s, and a little bit more cloud cover on Sunday, but still nice, sunny on Monday. You can always get the latest weather at theanswerportland.com. I'm meteorologist Steve Hamilton on AM 1640. The Answer.
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19: It's time for Grilling at the Green. Join Jeff Tracy as he explores the golfing lifestyle and tries to keep it in the short grass for the hackers, new sweepers, and turf spankers. Here's Jeff.
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22: Hey, everybody. Welcome to Grilling at the Green. I'm JT. Big part of Golf News Network, among other ancillary broadcast platforms and radio stations. Really honored today to welcome back to the show Frank Nabilo. Frank has taken time out of his busy schedule. may not be busy right at this moment, but it's gearing up, trust me. And we want to thank him for being here today. Frank, it's nice to see you again. And first of all, I had to say, didn't your daughter just land a new gig?
0: She did. Yeah, that's a good way to start. Happy New Year, first of all, Jeff.
22: Thanks.
0: She did. She left CNN a few years ago, and she actually got a board position on an AI company.

0: month ago. Yeah, and she's slowly building an audience, but she's very good. I mean, she's a voracious reader. One of the best history schools in England is Warwick. So that's where she attended. Some of their field trips were great. They'd go to Italy or Greece and learn about it. And that never left her, really. But, yeah, so I'm proud of her.
1: Well, good for her and good for you. It's I saw that clip a while back, and I went, I'm going to have to ask Frank about that. So anyway, a couple of things to get us started here. You're heading into the new season, and I think a lot of listeners, i.e. viewers, how do you prep? I mean, you're just a wealth of knowledge, obviously, from all your experiences and all that. But
0: some people say BS.
1: But there's got to be prep. I mean, I prep just doing this show. So you're on national television, international television. There's got to be some prep time that goes into that.
0: Yeah, sadly, you're right. Otherwise, we get yelled at more than normal. But, you know, golf never stops.
1: Right.
0: So the hardest thing is when you shut it down. I do try and watch other sports in the off season, because I think you learn as a broadcaster from other sports. Just because we're in the golf space doesn't mean that you can't improve your technique, so to speak. And, you know, so you watch NFL, see the way they keep their energy up, or you might watch basketball, hockey, or watch rugby where I grew up, you know, all sorts of different types of announcers. So that's more the technical side on maybe what you can do a little differently as a broadcaster. And then you try and obviously keep up to date with what's going on, whether it's equipment, whether it's instruction. Obviously the players are moving around like, you know, musical chairs between LIV and the PGA Tour. So that's another thing. But for example, yesterday I was lucky enough to be a fly on the wall at the AMG Golf Summit. And AMG, it's more geared around Gears, which is computerized software, 3D format, which is phenomenal. So a lot of things have changed since I last played competitively. You know, it was just sort of pre-TrackMan getting into it. And then each year, I mean, if you're a techie, there's so many great things in golf. So I have a lot of respect for the instructors. Sometimes they don't have a big enough voice in the game. So yesterday I got there at 8:30 in the morning and left at 6:30 in the afternoon. So I was just a sponge. There was Brian Manzella, who used to coach David Toms, was there. I don't want to go through all the coaches, but you know, there was so many good people. Sean Webb from AMG, he was nice enough to give me a spot there. And so I realized I was taking up somebody else's spot. But just to be a sponge and learn, you know, these people watch swing after swing after swing. Some of their verbiage might be a little different, but they're also the conduit to the people that play every day. You know, we televise the sport. They deal with it on a day-to-day basis. So I have a lot of respect and I learn a lot from them. So that was a little bit of my homework yesterday.
1: It seems like you said, it's just a constant flow of new gear, new tech stuff, new techniques. There always seems to be a new coach that comes out and says, hey, I've got the answer, which I think I'm old enough to say nobody actually has the answer, but that's why we play the game too.
0: Yeah, well, just to interrupt on there, that was one thing I learned yesterday. Perspective, for example, like a coach will say, to your point, this is the secret. And then what they've found, and it's not like the coach is wrong. Mm-hmm. It's the camera angle or whatever they looked at, the various pupil. From their lens today, that was the theory. It's a bit like when the earth was flat. And and then, the more information you get, doesn't mean that they're crazy. But with all the information they had right there and then, the earth was flat. And then the more information you get, the more worldly you become, the more knowledge, and you become more and more educated. So the instruction of yesterday that might have said, for example, one of the topics yesterday was you shallow the club. And I watched swing after swing yesterday, and it's a different muscle group. Players do not do that. It's just where the camera is or the angle. It gives the appearance that that's what they're doing. So therefore, everybody watching therefore tries to copy it, and you go down a rabbit hole. So you've got a lot of smart minds that are trying to bridge that and stop the average amateur from sucking that information in and for example, wrecking their game.
1: Well, you touched on a point there for me in the golf magazines. For years, you would see a very well-respected coach come out and say, this is how you hit that sand shot.

0: just mm-hmm. as an example, right? And then you would go to 15 pages back and there was another coach that says, no, you hit it this way. And I think, and they both have valid points for, like you say, what they're seeing at the time, et cetera, et cetera. Mm. But I think the average muck like me who's out there just trying to, you know, break 90, if you will, that gets a little confusing sometimes.
1: It does. I was on the phone this morning with one of my best friends, and he's an Australian. He's in the hotel business in Charlotte. Runs the Omni there, and he just got a Mevo, a new Mevo, and he has this thing set up in his garage where he hits some balls. And we just got into a discussion about, you know, TrackMan. And it's not a brand thing. The Mevo yeah. is not $25,000. So for him, it was like, you know, do I go ball speed? Do I go, you know, clubhead speed? Do I go loft? And all these things, to your point, where they read one article about, you know, the gaps between your clubs should be 4 degrees. Then another article says, well, it should be 10 yards or 15 yards. So, and like, is that contradictory or is that still saying the same thing? And then what the pros are doing now is they gap with ball speed. So they find the ball speed with it, which sounds a little foreign to the average amateur. And it also sounds more complicated. So on one hand, you have truth, but you got to simplify that for the guy at home. So, you know, he's a 4 handicapper. He's a very good player. He loves his golf, but to me, it's also like a conduit to the people that are watching the golf. So as broadcasters, I think we've got to be, in some respects, even more accurate, or if it's too complicated, then don't talk about it. We're not there to be the star of the show. We're trying to, you know, we hold ourselves to a standard to do the best show we can and for the viewer at home. And we try and have some fun in the process. So whether that's Colt having a jibe, because, for example, this afternoon, Colt's playing golf. He's very close to some of the players. He stays current with the game from his own golf point of view. And so you've got just a nice blend of everything.
0: Oh, sure. Absolutely. We want to thank the folks at Birdie Ball for sponsoring part of this show. If you need a little practice putting green, that if you live in the part of the world like I do where the weather is not always cooperative, go to birdieball.com and check out their putting greens. Hey, we're going to take a quick break here on Grilling at the Green, and Frank and I will be back right after this.
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6: Beckett's amazing. He's a miracle child. In the mornings, he'll wake up and he roll the shades up and, Dada, it's time to get up. 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
1: Welcome back to Grilling at the Green, proudly part of the Golf News Network. Today we're talking with Frank Nobilo from CBS and Golf Channel fame. How much prep time do you do once, you know, like you said, you're leaving this week, I believe, or very soon?
2: Next week.
1: Okay. To go to your first broadcast. Walk us through fairly quickly, if you could, Frank. Once you get there and everybody says hello because you haven't seen them for a while, it's the first broadcast of the year, technically. What's your day like before you go on the air?
2: Yeah, that's a good question. Up until this year, I did a lot of Thursday Fridays for Golf Channel before I went on CDS. Mm-hmm. So if I used my previous years, for example, I would get on nearly, you know, at least a full day before. So in those days, it was Wednesday. And you go on the range a little bit, but you also go around the golf course. I look at it through a player's eyes, but I'm not trying to play the golf course through my ability or my eyes. I'm trying to say, well, for example, Rory McIlroy and Scottie Scheffler, the two of the best players in the world, they play the game differently. So a shot for Rory might be easier than a shot for Scottie and vice versa. And you can go through that for the rest of the field. I used to use the analogy of the two Johnsons, Dustin and Zach. You couldn't play the game any more differently. Mm-hmm. So if they had 260 yards across water, for Dustin Johnson was no big deal because he had immense power. For Zach Johnson, in those days, he was probably on the limit of the 3-wood across water. So it was a much tougher shot. So you have to try and look at a hole in a lot of different ways. And of course, golf, we change the hole location every day. We have different weather. It might be into one day, across breezes and whatever. So you learn the course naturally and you try and pick up. I remember, for example, Pebble Beach last year, I did Thursday, Friday, as well as Saturday, Sunday. I was having breakfast with my wife on property and Rory's agent. And one of his best friends who's also helps him is a guy called Niall O'Connor. And Sean O'Flaherty was the agent. And they just joined us for a quick bit. We didn't really want to chat about golf. But then just as we were leaving, I said, hey, any changes? And Niall says, yeah, Rory's trying a new ball. Now, I'm not allowed to say it on regular broadcast, sure, but it was tailor-made. There's a lot of different – you can find that out in 2 seconds on the internet. And I just said, which one? Does it spin a little more? Because that ball has 5 covers. I don't want to go down a rabbit hole here.
1: Sure.
2: And he goes, yeah, a little softer, spins more. And it was a Pebble Beach. And so instantly you start thinking, so is it going to help his short irons, which are sometimes a weakness? It opens up Pandora's box on what it might do. Will he lose yardage with the driver because of the 5 calls? Maybe not. And it sends you down this road, which to me is extremely exciting because it's new for him. So it's worth watching. And it's also worth telling the viewer. So you tell the people you're working with, whether it's Dottie, Colt, Trevor, Jim or whatever, and everybody's sort of absorbing information like an octopus. You got tentacles going everywhere. Amanda, the same. She will talk to the players from a different point of view, maybe run into a coach. So you're trying to gather that information. We're trying to share it, not steal it. And like I said, Golf Channel days, then I would get into the Thursday broadcast. Same thing in the morning. Look at the golf course, the hole locations, see where they are, maybe what's hard, what's easier. You look at things like shot length. There's a lot of tools. And then I always remember something from Billy Packer. I met Billy Packer years ago. And like a young broadcaster, I picked his brains up. You know, I didn't want to be rude, but I'm yeah. like, there he is, you know, this great basketball announcer. And I'm like, you don't mind me asking, how did you prepare? And he goes, yeah, it's quite simple, really. You know, I look at why Team A should win. Middle East basketball is an East to West game, not like golf. I look at why the Lakers should win or lose, and I look at why the Celtics should win or lose. And mm-hmm. I'm like, well, that's not really, in my mind, I'm thinking that's not really riveting. But the last thing, what he said, I'll never forget. He says, then I put it to the side and I watched the ball. So in other words, he's made an argument for the Lakers and against the Lakers. He's made an argument for Celtics, for them and against them. So he's done his homework. But then the most important thing for the people at home is what are the players doing with the ball? So I look at that as an analogy for trying to get ready for a golf tournament. You try and see why this golf course should suit a certain player or maybe where he'll come unstuck. Same, you go down the field. I remember Jason Day, for example, at the Players' Championship, I was on a live from in those days, and Brandel and I, we were going through the players really that we thought, the really good players that we didn't think could win. And Jason was one of them. because Jason, in that particular time, even though he's one of the best players in the world, his sort of short irons, middle irons were barely top 100. But then you make an argument on why he could win. And the only way we could figure out that he would do that is he had to hit from a closer distance. In other words, even with a six iron in his hand and another player within a six iron in his hand, he's going to lose. But if he's hitting an eight iron where somebody else hit the six iron, it's game on. And so I was sort of really proud of that segment where you make the argument for and against the player. And then lo and behold, Jason Day did win that week. And he won it actually by being far more aggressive off the tee and going with shorter clubs. It doesn't always work out that way, but that's you've got to go in with knowing your homework, but with a complete open mind. And then, to quote Billy Packer, you just watch the ball. You hang in. It's sure. A team. You know, as Vin Scully once said, you know, golf is a relay sport. You know, when you're an announcer, it's a team sport. So you're just trying to hand the baton off and give people a wide berth and allow them to do the best job possible as well.
1: Well, and then you have to be prepared for whatever Colt is going to throw at you out there on the course.
2: Yeah, he can be a little annoying now. he's good. I mean, we've got,
1: I know. Yeah,
2: along with Jason Wagner, I was talking about the Thursday, Friday with the Golf Channel. I mean, CBS has been a tremendous employer to me because once the tournament started, we've condensed the field. So Saturday, Sunday, you know, you feel like you've got everybody ramped up. And you got the business end of the tournament. So you're seeing some of the best shots. You have all the best technology, camera angles and all that. Steve Milton, the director, is just an absolute genius. The drones, I remember doing Augusta, remember the November Masters where there was no patrons. So we were allowed to put drones. Of course, never looked better. I mean, you saw things you never ever seen before.
1: Mm-hmm.
2: And also, you've got to have people that throw curveballs, i.e. Colt. You know, I think CBS has done a tremendous job of trying to garner young talent. You know, Colt's 40, Johnson Wagner, the new addition, now 45. Obviously, Amanda isn't very old as well. And then you've got the gray heads, which is, you know, Jim and myself, and of course, Trevor underneath that, and his brother Mark. So we feel like we have a good ensemble. I think we also have the best producer in the game and in golf right now, which is Sellers Show. So, you know, matter of fact, we have a Zoom call this afternoon. So nobody takes anything for granted.
1: Oh, sure. Absolutely. We want to thank the folks at Birdie Ball for sponsoring part of this show. If you need a little practice putting green, that if you live in the part of the world like I do where the weather is not always cooperative, go to birdieball.com and check out their putting greens. Excuse me. Frank and I will be back in just a minute. Don't go away.
0: 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That's right.
3: That's our news. I'm Mary Rose. A fragile month-old ceasefire appears to be holding in the Iran war as diplomacy continues, and Iran reviews the latest U.S. proposal. Iran hosts the U.S. Navy's regional headquarters and says it arrested dozens of people it alleged were linked to Iran's Revolutionary Guard. Washington on Saturday awaited an Iranian response to its latest proposal for a deal to end the war, reopen the Strait of Hormuz, and roll back Tehran's disputed nuclear program. Britain says it is deploying a warship to the Middle East to join a potential mission to protect commercial ships in the strait once hostilities end. The head of the World Health Organization is seeking to reassure residents of the Spanish island of Tenerife worried about the anticipated arrival there of the Hanavirus-stricken cruise ship. This is SRN News.
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1: Welcome back to Grilling at the Green. I'm JT. We're blessed to have Frank Navolo with us today. Frank, I wanted to throw something at you. A lot in the news now. We've got Brooks coming back to the tour. A lot of hubbub about that. Some of the guys over on LIV are saying, like, we're good. They're going to get their X millions and move forward. From in the booth, how does that look? Is he now just another golfer on tour when he's actually in the field? Or is it going to be something that's going to have to be addressed? Maybe not every day, but there's going to be comments about it, obviously, in the chat, as they say.
2: A bit of both, to be honest. It's going to be interesting. My first week is Torrey Pines. That'll be his first week back. And then the following week, he's going to play in Phoenix. And we know what Phoenix is like. You've got, especially on a Saturday, if he's playing well, it'll be interesting to see the reaction. So that's one of those things, as I'm saying, with Billy Packer, you just follow the ball, because you've got to garner where the fans are, hey, this is phenomenal, we got him back, we love it. Or they're giving him a grilling. Promo for your show, really.
1: thank you.
2: But you know, I remember Brooks, his caddy, you know, Ricky Elliott. He used to be here, you know, one of the assistant professionals at Lake Nona. So I've known Ricky for years. And that's really how I got to meet Brooks. I remember when he got to world number one, I was in Korea doing the CJ Cup. And he came back in 29 in 2018, I think my memory serves me correct, to actually become the number one player in the world. And he was number one for nearly a year. I think it's 45, 47 weeks. So, you know, you've got a guy of that ilk. He's also translated that ability into five major championships. So actually the following year in Korea is where he re-injured his knee. So I think part of his departure and going over to LIV was the knee. He didn't think he could put it through the same type of stress that playing around the world and PGA Tour with demands out of its players to be, you know, there's no question. It's tougher from top to bottom than anywhere else in the world. So I think playing at LIV, it gave his knee a chance to heal, and by all accounts, it's not bad. So for me, I like Brooks's game, but he's also part villain. And one of the things that LIV did, it took away some of the villains. And if you use wrestling as an example, you need goodies and you need baddies. Mm-hmm. So we lost a few of the so-called villains, whether it be Sergio Garcia. Remember the days when he wanted to take on Tiger Woods? That's what made it so compelling. You had the yin and the yang in the game. Patrick Reed, phenomenal player, but he'd rub a few people up the wrong way. You also left, and Brooks can be incredibly candid. We've missed that. Matter of fact, Rory McIlroy on the PGA Tour side has sort of become the goody and the villain at the same time, which is a bit weird. So you need people that they go, okay, he's a villain and he's a hero. So it'll be good for Brooks to come back and if he can sort of adopt that role again. But just from watching him play, you know, five majors, only Mickelson has won more in the Tiger Woods era. So, you know, he's just a great player, whichever way you look at it. And he has the ability on tough courses to do what he's done already five times, beat the best. His major record's incredible. So I'm looking forward to having him back in the fray. It's going to strengthen the fields. It does give us something else to talk about. And it makes the PGA Tour stronger.
1: You know, you mentioned Rory. I've said a couple times on the show, I actually kind of feel bad for him. Not for his career and all that, but kind of the way I always thought the tour kind of didn't do him any favors. He was out there, an adamant spokesman for the tour staying the same, and then they did some things, and we don't need to relitigate all that. But I kind of felt like they just kind of went, yeah, okay. And I think he... Personally, from what I can see, and I watch his news conferences, his pressers and stuff, I don't blame him for sometimes having a little chip on his shoulder. That's just me personally. I'd probably be more vocal than he is at times.
2: That's a good evaluation, I think, Jeff, for a number of reasons. Going back, some of the people that fans thought were villains, as we're just saying before, they left. So Rory became the spokesman. You know, Scotty Scheffler, phenomenal player. He has that ability. He's a bit like Byron Nelson. And I only got to know him with a handshake. And sure. That was about it. But Byron just played golf. And that's why his nickname was Lord Barham. And he was damn good at it. And then all he wanted to do was earn enough money for his farm. And he kept the game in high regard. And that was it. Nothing more than that. Nothing less, but nothing more. And I think Scotty's along the same way. Scotty is, he's the most normal superstar I've ever seen. And there's nothing fake about it. His relationship with his longtime instructor, Randy Smith's tremendous. I've talked about it ad nauseum, but when Scotty went through a growth spurt for about 12 months, and a lot of people would have left their instructor because they're not playing very good. He had a little bit of dip when he was a teenager. And Randy says, you're fine. You've just grown like a foot in a year. What do you expect? You're further away from the ball, party. Everything's going to be different. We don't have to change. Just grow into it. And it's the same when, you know, last year when he hurt his hand trying to make pasta at home on the wine glass. I mean, that was a severe injury. And he very rarely did he talk about it, started off, and he started getting a little bit of criticism because he wasn't playing as well. If you go back and look at the first 6 weeks prior to Augusta, I mean, you never really saw the Scotty Scheffler that we'd seen in the previous few years.
1: Right.
2: But there was zero panic in the tank. He didn't go there. He didn't grab a microphone and say, I'm injured or whatever. He just said, I'm just struggling, whatever. And Randy, when I saw Randy at his side, they just, we know what we've got to do. Patience and all that. So that's the number one player in the world, and he's going through. But there's a void, especially on the PGA Tour side, because you've got this fight between the tour and Liv, and someone has to fill the void, and that's being filled by Rory, because the great resume plus winning, you know, the Grand Slam, it's huge. Plus being, you know, the greatest European player ever. I mean, you can just tick a lot of boxes. So he's like, the game needs a voice. Tiger Woods, we weren't seeing him. You know, Jack Nicklaus, when he comes out to his tournament, we've lost Arnold Palmer. So really, our side needed a voice. So Rory was the goodie and the baddie all at once. And that's where the chip came. But the good thing about it, which I'm proud of, is he didn't back down. And he knew his people were going to take shots at him. But on one hand, he's made a lot of money out of the game. On the other hand, he says, I got an opinion, and I don't really care what people say, so I'm going to say it. I kind of admire that.
1: Yeah, I do too, because it's nice. It's refreshing. As much as I was a Tiger Woods fan and still am, I mean, unabashedly, but I never saw anybody except maybe somebody that worked in Congress that could talk for 5 minutes and not say anything at times. And Tiger could do that. He was very skilled. I think he was trained from early on. Yeah. That is a skill. I'm not taking anything away from him, but Rory just kind of comes out and goes, yeah, well, I thought that sucked. And then he will tell you why. You know, he doesn't just make kind of a very definitive statement and move on. He'll give you some reasoning behind it. And whether you agree with it or not, I find that very refreshing myself. So,
2: yeah, that's his background. His dad, Jerry and Rose, they brought him up that way. You know, you have a spine. I'd like to go back to the Tiger Woods thing too. You know, it was always, Tiger got criticism in a different way.
1: Sure.
2: And he's one of those rare athletes that are just born to win. And they refused to quit. So Tiger would give us, you know, from during the daylight hours, he would give us a highlight reel every day. So it was like, I don't, you know, the rest is my time. And so, yeah, he would shut it down. And you're right. I think a politician or a congressman is a great way to describe it. But he was very aware that he was always going to be quoted.
1: Mm-hmm.
2: And, you know, you can say, you know, you're in the industry, you can talk for an hour. Someone can clip something out for 15 seconds and they can make you appear anyway.
1: Right.
2: And in fairness to him, whether he played good, bad, or indifferent, and most of the time it was good, he very rarely, I mean, you probably count him on one hand, we did not do an interview. And that was the standard, which I don't think we gave him enough credit for to this very day. He would take it on the chin, you know, doubled the last, they stick a microphone in front of his mouth, and he would talk. So he knew that if he said something inflammatory, he was just going to get written up and killed. And all he was worried about was preparing for the very next day.
1: Right.
2: So I love sports. And even motor racing, for example, I'm a big fan of Formula One. I look at like a Max Verstappen, who's just a rare talent like Tiger Woods. And they just know that people are trying to chip into their psyches. Novak Djokovic is another one.
1: Mm-hmm.
2: And so they have to have a steel trap mind. That's part of their greatness.
1: Like I said, I think Tiger, through his father, through time, through the probably the folks at Nike too, You know, they're not far from my house, trust me. And they pretty much controlled the message. So, yeah, and he was under a 24/7 spotlight. Anyway, Frank and I are going to take another break. We're going to go get some cold drinks or whatever, and we'll be back in just a couple of minutes. Stay with us.
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1: Welcome back to Grilling at the Green. I'm JT. Today I'm very fortunate to have Frank Nabilo from CBS with us today. And sometimes part-time for Golf Channel, once in a while, you fill in. And you always do a great job. I wanted to compliment you on that. I've always, when you first agreed to do the show, what, 2 or 3 years ago, I was so excited to meet you. Just because I like the quality of your work. I'm always appreciative of people in our industry that work at the top and have the quality of content like Frank does. So we got a few minutes here before we wrap up the regular show, Frank. One of the things I wanted to ask you, and you touched on it in the last segment, golf media. And I was thinking about this today, getting ready. If you look back at like when Jack and Arnie were in their heydays, and then, you know, you had some interim and then Tiger came along. Do you think Jack and Arnie's stories would be, how do I want to say, quantified, maybe? Maybe that's not the right word. Meaning that there was kind of a gentleman's agreement back in those days with the old sports writers and stuff. Nobody really went after them too hard and that. They had a lot of respect for them. They probably had drinks with them after the round. Not so much in the Tiger Woods era and going forward, because we have the internet. And like you said in the last segment, everybody wants to take a little chip out of you. There's always the instantaneous gratificational headlines. I think there's a real difference in those worlds, but I just maybe thought you might give us your take on that.
2: I love where you're going there. I would use two words, and they're vastly different. I would say, phrases actually, lack of respect and the desire for more money is what's changed considerably across the board. I think where I say lack of respect, if you go back to Arnold Palmer, just to use him for an example, because he was a great statesman for the game, he respected the journalism. Bob Drum, for example, was his right-hand man. He was a journalist. But if Arnold crossed the line, maybe with another writer, Bob Drum would come to him and go, "Hey, Arnold, we got to chat." He said, you blew off so-and-so or whatever. They're on a deadline for the, for whatever article, whatever magazine.
1: Sure.
2: And he would tell him, because everybody has a job to do, right? You go to the supermarket. It doesn't hurt to say thank you or please.
1: Right.
2: And I think there was a respect for the industry. It's gone in politics as well. I know you can argue that, whether it's media is leaning too left or whatever, but journalism was a trade. The same way, whether you make automobiles, you want to be the best you can. So you respected people that got out of bed and did a job. And I think now there's less respect for other people's industries. It's more like me. Hey, what about me? My voice is more important than yours, which I think is, absolutely garbage. Everybody should have a voice. And like I said, they're just going to earn different amounts of money. So the desire to earn money means in today's world, whether it's Twitter or X, whatever you want to call it, Instagram, even a print, it's a race to be first.
1: Yeah.
2: In other words, if I can beat you to the punch, I can make more money than you as a scribe. And that to me is not really good motivation. And you see it on the player side too, because the war between the PGA Tour and that is literally about making more money. It used to be when you were a kid, you wanted to play golf and you wanted to compete. You wanted to be as good as you can. You had a dream of winning the Masters or the Open, whatever it was. The dream came first. I promise you now, some of the younger kids, no matter what the sport is, they want to be rich. That used to be this, they used to be the secondary goal.
1: Yeah. Just look at the NIL in college football. For example, you know, I mean, that's just crazy to me, but I got gray hair like you do, Frank. So I can say that, but I think you're right because it's, you know, it's all about the clicks, the downloads, they get paid per one, you know, so to speak. And, I have a problem too with the quality of reporting. I have a real problem with the quality of writing.
2: That's fair.
1: The writing is horrific sometimes. And no, ChatGPT is not going to make a good article for you. That's my thought. But anyway, I'm old, so there you go.
2: No. But, you know, I'm not trying to defend grayheads like yourself and myself. But to me, when I was a kid, you learn from all ages. One of the things that I still love about this game is that you don't have to be 20 and or you know, between 20 and 30 to be like a golfer. When you're a teenager or a kid, you play with adults.
1: Yeah.
2: And then you play with older people, younger people, whatever. I mean, the game is so diverse. That's one of the beauties of it. Just about every other sport, you fit into a little window. Like that's the time when you can be vaguely good. So, you know, we allow people to play golf on a multitude of levels.
1: Sure.
2: So we of all people should be more tolerant than any other sport in any other industry.
1: Yep, I agree. Frank Nablo, good luck next week at Torrey Pines. Yeah, no, but you're going to have some great weather, I'm sure. Thank you again. We'll be back next week with another edition of Grilling at the Green. So until then, go out, play some golf, have some fun, and be kind. Take care, everybody.
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21: News this hour from Town Hall. I'm Mary Rose. A fragile ceasefire appeared to be holding Saturday after the U.S. struck two Iranian oil tankers while the country that hosts the U.S. Navy's regional headquarters said it arrested dozens of people it alleged were linked to Iran's Revolutionary Guard. Attacks Friday cast no doubt on the tenuous month-old ceasefire that the U.S. has insisted is still in effect. President Trump said that there will be a three-day ceasefire in the war between Russia and Ukraine, along with an exchange of prisoners.
0: Posting on Truth Social Friday, Trump said the truce would last from Saturday to Monday, saying, quote, I am pleased to announce that there will be a three-day ceasefire in the war between Russia and Ukraine. Russia had previously announced a two-day unilateral ceasefire to mark its May 9th World War II Victory Day on Saturday. Ukraine previously stated that it, too, had offered a truce, but this had been ignored by Moscow. Trump also wrote, talks are continuing on ending the war, adding that we are getting closer and closer every day. Bill Alexander, Washington.
21: The head of the WHO is seeking to reassure worried residents of the Spanish island of Tenerife that they are not in danger from the anticipated arrival there of a hantavirus-stricken cruise ship. Saturday, he issued an unusual direct message to them saying he understood their concern, but that the public health risk was low. Federal aviation officials are investigating after a passenger jet struck and killed a pedestrian on the runway at Denver International. Officials say it happened late last night when Frontier Flight 4345 struck a person walking on a runway. The pilot aborted the takeoff and passengers were evacuated using slides due to smoke in the cabin. In a Saturday morning statement, Transportation Secretary Sean Duffy called the person killed a trespasser who had breached security at the airport. More on these stories at townhall.com.
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21: Remarks from Seattle's mayor about wealthy residents leaving over taxes are stirring up controversy in the tech world. Correspondent John Scott reports.
23: Katie Wilson is dismissing concerns that millionaires are fleeing Washington State, calling those claims super overblown and even waving goodbye to those who might leave. The comments made at a recent event drew laughs from the audience, but backlash from the tech community. Critics say the remarks signal a hostile climate for business that will drive talent and investment elsewhere, especially as the state moves forward with a new 9.9% tax on income over $1 million. John Scott reporting.
21: America's employers delivered a surprising 115,000 new jobs last month. Despite an economic shock from the Iran war, hiring was better than the 65,000 that economists had expected, though it decelerated from the 185,000 jobs created in March. Breaking news at townhall.com. One of the women's basketball's most decorated players is adding a unique honor to her high-flying resume.
24: Basketball Hall of Famer, four-time WNBA champion, five-time Olympic gold medalist, and now State Bird. Sue Bird will soon have the title of Connecticut State Bird. That's according to a bill approved this week by the Connecticut legislature and headed to Governor Ned Lamont's desk for his expected signature. She'll share the State Bird title with the American Robin starting next year. The Syosset, New York native is beloved in the Constitution State. She led UConn to national titles in 2002 and won four WNBA titles with the Seattle Storm before retiring in 2022. I'm Geffen Coolbaugh.
21: Google has reached a settlement with black employees who alleged systematic racial disparities in hiring, pay, and advancement in a lawsuit filed in 22. More on these stories at townhall.com.
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4: We're looking good for the rest of our weekend and well into next week. We don't have any rain on the way till maybe Tuesday night or Wednesday. Sunshine through the rest of today, upper 70s. We're in the mid-50s with a few clouds overnight, mid-70s, and a little bit more cloud cover on Sunday, but still nice, sunny on Monday. You can always get the latest weather at theanswerportland.com. I'm meteorologist Steve Hamilton on AM 1640, The Answer.
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7: And we do welcome you to the CNC Auto Show. I am here with co-host Jamie Bridges.
8: Yes, good morning.
7: And David Clark.
9: Yes, sir.
7: And we are ready to have some fun. A little unusual show today. We had planned to be at the Cars and Coffee event, which is not very far from here where we're at. And I'll mention that in just a second. But rain changed everything.
9: It does.
7: Yeah. It turned out it was going to rain a little bit. So they canceled the Cars and Coffee event that was supposed to be held at the Judicial Center. On Walton Way here in Augusta, Georgia. And so now we had a problem because our studio is completely torn apart. We're remodeling the studio and we got a lot of stuff on order and we ripped all the wires out. So it would have been very difficult to get it all back together. So what we did was just pulled our remote trailer into the middle of the CNC Automotive downtown location, and we got everything set up here. So we are actually doing a show here between lift racks. We got a toolbox behind us, and we're having a good time.
8: Yeah.
9: Fortunately, Mason didn't set the arm up underneath your chair to lift you up.
7: What a missed opportunity.
8: You got some zip ties in the trailer. We'll just fasten it to the lift.
7: We could have done some stuff with this lift rack here while we have it. But even though the Cars and Coffee event's canceled, we're still drinking coffee and talking about cars here at the downtown location of CNC Automotive.
9: I look forward to this every Saturday.
7: There's always something new going on that we get to talk about. Lots of fun, lots of things to do. And we have a special guest coming in, and that is going to be really neat. We have the chief of police at the Grovetown, city of Grovetown,

0: I had a story I wanted to hear from David here. About a week ago, he mentioned to us that a person had called him and they had asked about getting diminished value on their vehicle. And as it turns out, they started doing some research and found out that the person could not get diminished value on the vehicle because it was in his contract that he couldn't ask for diminished value on his vehicle.
1: Fine print.
0: And so David did a few things to check that out. David, fill us in on what happened.
2: So, you know, I think we talk about it every week, just the importance of understanding your policy, reading through it. So I did talk about this a couple of weeks ago. The customer was denied. We sent in the diminished value. They agreed to it. Then when we tried to challenge it, they came back and said, hey, not entitled to that. So what I asked the customer to do was to ask for a copy of the whole policy. Let's read through the fine print. Let's make sure what's there. So what we found was the insurance company had actually only given us the pages that applied to them.
1: How convenient.
2: Five pages down the path, there was a thing that said, you know, here is a portion that's for Georgia. And inside of that language, it said that clause did not apply in Georgia to that policy. So I took and saved that photo, sent it back to the insurance company, said, hey, you need to read your policy.
1: The thing that you wrote, you need to look at it again.
2: So they look at it. They come back. They say, oh, you're absolutely. You know, we owe for this, so we're going to go through it. So the appraiser calls me yesterday, and we settled this thing for $12,700 for the customer. So we went from zero, $6,000, back to zero to finish it out for $12,700.
1: Heck yeah.
2: So
1: that's awesome.
2: A win for the customer.
1: Yeah, definitely.
2: But I think it's super important. The more you read in the news, you start to see about these insurance policies is just to understand what you're signing up for, what's in there. And if you don't understand it, reach out to somebody that can help you understand it, whether it's somebody in my company or me or your agent, somebody who understands it.
0: So that's what you're recommending is before you sign a policy, know what's in there, but also just because somebody says that, no, this is not allowed, don't necessarily mean it's not allowed.
2: Don't always take no.
1: You need to put your own eyes on it.
2: Yeah. I mean, the insurance company, their main motto is to find delay, right? So, I mean, that is what it is.
1: Protect their own assets.
0: Y'all ready to go to the calls?
2: Let's do it.
0: Yeah. All right. Here we go. Let's go to Robert. Robert, welcome to the CNC Auto Show. And what can we help you with?
3: Answer to the tech quiz.
0: Oh, my goodness. Well, I tell you what, I'm going to lay it back out there one more time. Person called Walmart in Atlanta. They needed medicine really bad. The Walmart was 6 miles away, and traffic was bumper to bumper. The delivery vehicle did not stop for any of the traffic, went through the traffic lights, and was off the road most of the time. And they got the medicine there in less than 30 minutes. I hear a blinker going, do you? What is that?
1: Robert's got stuff to do today. He's not sitting at the house listening. He's traveling and listening.
0: Yeah, I got ADD. And somebody, okay, Robert, all eyes are on you and whatever sound you're making. What is the answer to today's Tech Tip Quiz?
3: They delivered it with a drone.
0: Oh, a drone? Is that possible?
1: Whatever.
0: Well, let me see here. They are going crazy. Robert, you're right, and you're going to be wearing one of these beautiful shirts that says on the back, I answered the Tech Tip Quiz.
2: Big Rob.
0: Yeah, you get total respect everywhere you go, Robert. Certain Walmarts now have drone delivery. Now, what we talked about one day might happen is happening. Walmart now has drone delivery. Now, it's in many states. It's in, it's in Atlanta. It's in Miami. It's in Dallas, Fort Worth.
1: Major.

0: metropolitan.
1: Yeah, major cities right now, and that's where really it means the most because you got so much traffic in those areas. They'll fly about a 6-mile radius of a store. They avoid traffic, stop signs, pedestrians, and the delivery time is around 30 minutes. It's a neat looking little drone. It flies over, and then at about 150 feet, a little package box comes out, and lowers it to the ground, breaks it loose. It holds about 2.5 pounds, which is plenty for medicine. Some people's order rotisserie chicken on these things. Yeah. You can order your chicken and it comes up.
2: So imagine going down there.
1: Man, this is a pretty big day for you. And we want to tell you congratulations.
3: Thank you.
1: I'm going to put you on hold so you can go in there to the producers and set it up for you to get in a retina scan and a lot of other things so that we'll be able to identify you. Okay. Thank you.
3: All right.
1: Okay. The number to call is 800-224-9090. If you've got a question about your car, your truck, your SUV, you give us a call, and we will be right back with more of the CNC Auto Show.

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0: We're back with more CNC Auto Show. I'm David. I'm here with Aaron and Jamie, and we are having a blast inside of this beautiful body shop. But Aaron, you haven't cut the air conditioner on in here yet.
1: I can.
0: I know.
2: Turn on the fan.
0: If you want to know of a great thing that Aaron did for his shop here in downtown, like I says,
1: That is unheard of down here.
0: These technicians are going to love you in the summertime when it's over 100 degrees.
3: 35,000 square feet of cool air. Now,
0: I would hate to see that bill at the end of the month.
3: I hadn't seen it yet, but I'm wanting to see it too. Last week, Tyler asked me why technicians always take connections loose and blow into them. You ever see people do that? Almost computer people do it. Automotive, you always got to disconnect it. And if it didn't work before, you blow on it.
0: Well, that's what we used to do with old Nintendo games. Yeah. Remember?
3: Yeah.
0: You blow the game out.
2: And then it would work.
3: Yeah, he was asking, was that a myth? And I said, no, I don't really think it's a myth, because actually connectors work on such low voltage, computers. Such a low voltage till actually all it takes is just a slight bit of dust or just a little bit of film on there.
0: Yeah.
3: And boom, it won't work. Yeah. So actually taking it apart and blowing on it and putting it back together a lot of times work, but that is more of a temporary solution. What we always like to do is we like to use an electrical cleaner. If you take a connector loose, put an electrical cleaner in there. And of course, what we use is the CRC QD electrical cleaner.
2: Yeah, that stuff is awesome.
3: Oh, it is. Yeah. And the QD stands for quick dry. And it's, I like it because it dries really fast, like in QD, but also it don't leave any kind of film. It just completely evaporates and you stick it back together. So we use it on almost any connector that we disconnect. And that way we don't have, that cuts down on comebacks.
0: That's the same guy we talked to last week, right?
2: Yeah.
0: That we had called in.
3: Yes, we did. CRC, yes.
0: You want to talk about something that was just mind-blowing to me is I didn't even think about that. And think about it in collision. I mean, we'll have cars apart at a time, right?
2: Yeah.
0: And we've got all those connectors exposed. A lot of times they'll take them and wrap them in tape and just try and protect the inside of it. But one great step for shops to take just to make sure they don't have that failure.
3: Mm-hmm.
0: Because I know being in the shop, I'd send a lot of stuff over here to Aaron. I say, Aaron, it's not working. Can't figure it out. And Aaron called me up and said, well, you got this connector problem. It was normally something that we could have prevented, and we just looked through it. And so I think that CRC.
3: And those are hard problems to find because they will be connected.
0: Oh, yeah.
3: They'll look completely normal, but the low voltage is not passing through there.
0: Yeah, we had the Dodge that one time that was hitting the roof.
3: I remember that.
0: You remember that one that we worked through?
3: Man. Yep.
0: Yeah.
3: So. I remember that one. Okay, next item we'll mention. Get this now. Gemini is coming to GM cars with Android Automotive, officially known as Google built-in. And specifically, Gemini will soon roll out to the year models from 2022 and newer. And that'll be Buick, Cadillac, Chevrolet, and GMC vehicles. And GM says there's approximately 4 million vehicles in the U.S. eligible for the update. So you remember the old shows to where the person used to have a conversation with their car? What was that?
0: Knight Rider.
2: Yeah.
3: Knight Rider. Yeah. I mean, the car would actually talk to them. And of course, many of us now, I know I do this, have conversations with ChatGPT or Gemini or whichever one you plan to use. As a matter of fact, I got it to do a forensics weather forecast for me for this morning. This was before they canceled it. And it asked for the address of the car show and exactly where we would be parked and all this other stuff. And we carried on a conversation about this. Yeah, we did. It was pretty wild.
2: Press the steering wheel button. Good morning, Canyon.
0: I was talking to Aaron yesterday. I said, hey, man, are we going to be outside? I mean, it looks like it's going to rain all day. He's like, oh, absolutely not. Uh-huh. I talked to my AI and it told me that this was going to happen. I was like, what?
2: AI was hopeful apparently yesterday.
3: Yeah. Exactly. Ready to go to the calls?
0: Let's do it.
2: Yeah.
3: Okay, here we go. Let's go over to Rich in Sardis. Hello, Rich. Welcome to the CNC Auto Show.
4: Good morning, guys. How y'all doing?
0: Morning.
2: Good.
3: Yes.
4: I have a question, a comment, and a question about the electrical connections. I heard what you said about cleaning them off, and I want your opinion on what I do. Just about every connection I have under my car, coil packs, headlights, relays, you name it, I put just a very light dab of dielectric grease and then reconnect it. Is that a good idea?
3: Great point. Yes, absolutely. Excellent point, because that keeps the moisture out. And, of course, you keep moisture out and you keep corrosion out.
2: Yep.
3: So, yes, excellent point. And really, I should have mentioned that one. So, yes, good shot.
2: CRC makes one of those, too, in a little convenient squeezy tube.
3: Yes, and no doubt CRC is the way to go with that also.
2: Why are you giggling? What is squeezy tube?
0: There is.
3: Rich, you want to get a squeezy tube.
0: You need to look that up. You need to look up CRC squeezy tube.
2: I'm pretty sure that's in their catalog.
4: I'm almost afraid to look that up. I have a 4 ounce tube of grease, and I bought these precision syringes that you can put the grease in and real precise in your application.
2: Oh, so that's awesome. What
3: I
2: do.
3: Yeah, excellent point. I love that, and that's what the show's all about. All right, bring these ideas on out there.
0: CRC's going to pick up.
4: Thank you all.
0: Squeezy tube.
3: Hey, thank you. We appreciate the call and the tip.
2: All right. So the one that I had in mind, so they make one that's about, you know, it's a little bit smaller than a caulk tube, and it's got its own little lever on it. And I don't know. Squeezy just came out.
3: So that's what the squeezy tube looks like.
2: In my mind, because, I mean, we use it in such a high volume that, you know.
0: If you go through the body shop or you go through a mechanical shop, there's no way that we call everything exactly by the name. All these different slang terms of what it is.
2: Yeah.
0: I need the squeezy tube over here. If you say that, like, everybody would know exactly what to go run to, like, inside the shop.
3: Yeah, and when somebody comes in and their traction light's on, you don't say traction. You say the little squiggly lines.
0: The squiggly lines.
3: The squiggly line light's on my dash. I mean, I saw it. Okay, here's the next one, and we talked about this one just a little bit. Oh,
0: we got a blow
2: right here. Wow. Dun, dun, dun.
3: Oh, my goodness. I was looking forward to talking about this one.
0: Well, that's going to keep it hot for the next
3: I guess we're going to have to wait. It's going to be good, though.
2: Good.
3: Okay, we will be right back with more of the CNC Auto Show.
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11: Deseret News, I'm Mary Rose. A fragile month-old ceasefire appears to be holding in the Iran war as diplomacy continues and Iran reviews the latest U.S. proposal. Iran hosts the U.S. Navy's regional headquarters and says it arrested dozens of people it alleged were linked to Iran's Revolutionary Guard. The head of the World Health Organization, otherwise known as WHO, is seeking to reassure residents of the Spanish island of Tenerife, worried about the anticipated arrival there of the hantavirus-stricken cruise ship. He issued a direct message to them Saturday, stressing that the virus is not another COVID. The MV Hondius has more than 140 passengers and crew on board. It is headed to Spain's Canary Island off the coast of West Africa. It is expected at the island tomorrow. This is SRN News.
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0: All right, we're back with more of the CNC Auto Show. I'm David. I'm here with Aaron, Jamie, and we have just had our special guest show up. Aaron, I'll let you make an introduction.
3: Absolutely. We do have a special guest. We have the City of Grovetown Chief of Police, Jamie Kitchens. And Jamie has been on the show before. Yeah, we had a great time. And if I remember right, the last time that you were on the show with us, we were at a car show that had to do with something that you helped work with.
19: That's right. Yes, sir. We were out at the PBA car show, the Back the Badge car show that we have every year out at the Columbia County Fairgrounds. Uh-huh. And so, yeah, y'all came out and I think you've done it a couple of years, come out and set up and broadcast. And we're grateful for that. Y'all come out and it draws attention and people like to look over there, and I think y'all grabbed some folks from out of the crowd put them on the radio for the first time, and so
3: we had a great time.
19: Yes, sir.
3: And I tell you what I enjoy seeing out there. They were awesome. Those interceptors. The cars were beautiful. They had a lot of beautiful cars. But I love those interceptors. They got such all the technology.
19: Oh, yes, sir.
3: They're making those things, I mean,
2: and the blinky lights.
19: And the blinky lights.
3: Oh, they absolutely intimidate you just looking at one.
19: Well, you know, it's hard to, the Georgia State Patrol always sets the bar so high. You know, they'll they'll bring out a Challenger, or then, you know, next year they bring out a Camaro, and then they bring out the Mustangs. Yeah, you're like, good grief, man. I
3: see more than the Mustangs the other day.
19: Oh, yes, sir. Let me tell you something. Yeah. If I was a younger man, that would be enough to make me say, you know, I think I might be able to go to the State Patrol. So,
3: but even the Explorers, when you look at one at night with the lights, I mean, it's like a light show when they light that bad boy up.
19: Yes, sir.
3: It's beautiful.
19: Come a long way, that's for sure.
2: Oh, yeah.
3: You have another car show coming up, is that right?
19: We do, yes, sir. Saturday, May 16th, we'll be back up at the fairgrounds with the again the PBA Back to Badge show, and we are hoping to be able to continue the success that we've had. It's been a very worthwhile venture for us. Obviously, as you know, 100% of the proceeds that we raise go straight to the Police Benevolent Foundation, and that is the charitable arm, if you will, of the Police Benevolent Association. And so,
3: and I was going to ask you about that, and also, what do they do? What is that organization about?
19: So the funds that we raise that go to the Police Benevolent Foundation, those go to members of the PBA. If you have a, fortunately, if you have a line of duty death, the PBF will, on the night or the day, whatever the case may be, they will bring a check for that member's their yearly salary that comes to the whoever their beneficiary is.
3: Mm-hmm.
19: So immediately that helps with the offset of dealing with funeral costs, you know, I mean, because you always have these upfront costs. But mm-hmm. they also have scholarships for both the member may be alive, their children have a scholarship, but certainly scholarships for a member that has passed. And then they offer various seminars for PTSD and suicide prevention multiple times a year. And so all of these funds that we raise go to support that.
3: Now, is that more of a, is that like a national type organization, or is it more of a
19: local? So we belong to what's called the Southern States. So it's broken up, obviously, but we're the Southern States Police Benevolent Association.
3: So if you go to that car show, not only are you getting to see a lot of beautiful cars, and I've been there, I know that
2: it's
3: a beautiful car show, but you're also supporting something really big that help officers that have, unfortunately, been through some terrible ordeals.
19: Right. That's exactly right. Yes,
3: okay.
19: Sir.
3: Yep. Well, that is great. All right. Now, one of the reasons that we like to bring people on and talk about car shows, even though that some of the people listening, many of the people listening, would not be able to attend because it would be too far away to be able to drive here.
19: Right.
3: Because we're playing in different states.
19: Yes, sir.
3: So, with that, we want to make sure that people know that there's car shows going on all over the place.
19: That's correct.
3: I mean, and of course, you could just Google car shows.
19: Yes, sir.
3: Use chat and find a car show near you. But this is a beautiful time of year for car shows.
19: Absolutely. Absolutely, it is. You know, of course, we always, as with today, you're always running the chance of, man, what's that forecast going to say? And so we start looking out, you know, about a week and a half out, I guess it's kind of like NASA. You start looking for a window, you know what I mean? You're like, man, are we going to be able to get this thing, or do we need to start backing up and punting? So hopefully, fingers crossed, and, you know, and I think any one of us here, no offense to meteorologists, but any one of us here could probably be a good meteorologist because
3: they're always right. That's what I tell people. I mean, when you say something, when they ask, is it going to rain?
19: That's
3: and
19: right.
3: if you yep. say there is a 60% chance of rain, how could you be wrong?
19: Yeah.
3: Who's going to say that you're wrong?
19: Well, I can tell you this. If you tell folks coming to a car show that there's a 60% chance of rain, there's a 100% chance that they're probably not going to show up. So, we look at that. And then, of course, there's a lot of logistics involved in trying to sometimes you just have to say, you know what, we're going to have to push it. Or sometimes you just have to say, hey, you know, we tried. So, fingers crossed. The forecast looks good right now, so we'll keep. Of course, I'm glad for this rain, like everybody else is.
3: But I'm gonna tell you that last year. Now, this is if I remember right, It was brutal hot.
19: Yes,
3: it was brutal, wasn't it?
19: Hot, hot.
3: I think I remember that.
0: The air put us facing the sun.
19: Yeah.
2: Like yeah.
19: So I actually left and went to Home Depot and bought two of the big floor fans, the big, you know, the big round ones. And I got back to the, we went to set it up. And somebody comes over and says, "Hey, man, this fan isn't coming on." I said, "What?" So it, I guess in shipment somewhere, it had been damaged, and the blades wouldn't turn. So I'm back to Home Depot again. But I mean, man, yeah, it was hot. You're right when you say what you say.
3: Well, Jay, I was hoping to talk to you a little bit about some other items.
19: Mm-hmm.
3: Now, of course, we also want to mention a little bit about the swap meet coming up.
19: Yes, sir.
3: Mm-hmm. I was one of the things I was going to ask you. This is something that's always interesting. What's some of the reasons why you think the best part of a person being a police officer? What's some of the good things that you feel like that many officers like? And I would lean toward being able to help people.
19: I would say, and I'll just use myself as an example. Law enforcement was a calling for me, and it took me a while to realize that. But once you embrace that, I guess I was not a what you call a legacy law enforcement. I wasn't following anybody's footsteps. My father was an electrician. My mother was a bookkeeper, you know, so, but certainly the helping, I think human nature, you draw a inherent sense of satisfaction when you know, or that you've helped somebody, that you've genuinely helped somebody. And sometimes helping somebody to somebody on the outside, what the law enforcement does, they might not see that as helping, but yeah. Depending on what the situation is, I think by and large, folks that are in law enforcement are generally have a heart to help people.
3: Yeah.
19: I would not sit here, for one second and say that, there are not folks in law enforcement that do not need to be in law enforcement.
2: And, yeah.
19: And, you know, but that is inherent upon us to flush those folks out. And so, but by and large, I would say the vast majority of folks in law enforcement, are here to help. It is, oftentimes, and I'm not going to get on a soapbox, but it is oftentimes a thankless job. It really is.
3: Yeah.
19: But,
3: I could imagine.
2: Oh, yeah.
3: But I've been pretty fortunate. Most every officer I've ever had contact with, and I've had my share of tickets.
19: Yes.
3: Every single one of them I deserve.
19: Yes.
3: I did. As a matter of fact, they pull me over and they say, "Do you know how fast you're going?" I say, "No, I had no idea."
2: That's my passport.
19: That's right.
0: Yeah. That must run in your family, Aaron, because we were at a baseball game the other night and Amanda sends out to our group text that that Ryder and his dad are getting pulled over, so he's going to be 10 minutes late to the game.
3: We get our share. We do. Well, but that would be the part that I would enjoy also. Now, of course, helping people, I would like that. But being able to drive fast legally. Now that would be a lot of fun.
0: The blinky lights.
19: Yeah. That has its moments too, let me tell you. Now I would be remiss, and I'm sure there's a lot of folks listening here saying, "Man, I know he's not trying to paint himself out to be." I'll tell you this, as a police chief, I'm glad that I don't have to manage too many folks that were like Jamie Kitchens, the brand new deputy. Okay, but with that, you learn a lot, and it certainly made me a better person and a better police officer for
3: us. Usually, if you love cars, you kind of enjoy going fast. Now, have you been in a high speed pursuit before?
19: Multiple times. Yeah.
3: I tell you what, I would love to hear you. I would like to just know the feelings that an officer gets when they're doing that. But we got to take a break. Yeah. So when we come back, I would love to hear a little bit about that.
19: I will. I'll tell you all about it.
3: We'll be right back with more of the CNC Auto Show.

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12: All right, we're back with more of the CNC Auto Show. I'm David. I'm here with Aaron, Jamie, and we have got the Chief of Police, Jamie, here with us. And what a more fitting song that somebody stole my car. We're going to come back in and talk about a high-speed police chase, so I'm loving it.
13: Yes, we have Jamie Kitchens, the City of Grovetown Chief of Police. And we, before we went to a break, I was asking Jamie about things having to do with a high-speed pursuit, because I see these videos and the officers always seem calm as they're talking, but I said there's no way that they can do that and not have a flood of emotions going through there. And Jamie was telling us just a few things during the break about what goes through their mind. Jamie, what is a officer thinking about when they realize that they're going to be or in a high speed pursuit and going at very high speeds, sometimes through traffic and sometimes around traffic lights? What are they thinking about?
14: The first thing that generally should be thinking about or thinking about, I should say, is the need to apprehend this person greater than the need that poses it.
13: Mm-hmm.
14: And so if you're behind somebody and they've got, you know, an expired tag or something like that, you know it's the tag, and you know the tag belongs to the car. call it a risk reward. You know what I mean? But is, yeah, is it
13: worth
14: it?
13: I can understand, you know, when, that.
14: Especially nowadays with the technology that we have nowadays. And technology is better now, but we've had this technology. We can find this person.
13: Yeah, easily. Yeah. Okay? You now, get a tag number and a vehicle description.
14: Correct.
13: You can get
14: right. So, but if you're talking about somebody's bank, you're talking about somebody's aggravated assault or whatever the case may be, well, now, you know, that's a game changer. So, talk about the, whether an officer, there's a lot of emotions. First is, see the stopping this individual. Prior knowledge that they've done something, it would stand to reason that something changed. Yes, then you have to factor in, you have the motoring public that's driving around and just going from A to B. And, you know,
13: so safety through. Is right. One of the first things that so pops
14: safety,
13: in your mind.
14: Safety should be the absolute first thing. But then you have, inevitably, law enforcement, the litigation side, you know what I mean, comes into it. And you're like, man, I'm fixing to lose my job. You know, yeah. I'm going to be sued into oblivion or whatever else the case may be.
13: And don't wreck this car.
14: Don't wreck this car because the chief just told me, you know, we're going back to Crown Vicks. Actually, you're going back to Crown Vicks. Everybody else will be driving a new car. So, yeah, there's a lot of emotions, you know, and I tell people when I teach this, Adam, you know, watching, Sheriff John Bunnell, you know what I mean? Everybody'd sit on the edge of the couch when it was the world's wildest police chases. Yeah. Uh-huh. That's all fine and well, but you aren't living in, that's 2D. You're not living in the 4D of what it's like to be inside that car.
13: Mm-hmm.
14: And there's a whole host of emotions that take place, I promise you. Do your job and apprehend this person and make society a better place and protect folks, but at the same time, you have to find a line of trying to do this, potentially.
13: Yeah. Jimmy, I'll mention something that happened with me, and I just can't help but think that you would have almost that same feeling. I used to fly airplanes, and one time I was playing out near Clark Hill, and that some way or another, I got that thing into a spin.
14: Oh, Lord.
13: And I did. Yeah, yeah. And it was zoom, zoom, zoom. And I got it. I'd been trained on what to do if it went into a spin. And I pulled it out. But I still remember my whole way back to Daniel, my right leg, it went crazy.
14: Yeah.
13: The whole time.
11: Adrenaline,
13: it was just shaking. And I couldn't control the shake. But I stayed calm.
11: Yeah.
13: But my leg was shaking.
14: You know, from 3,000 feet or so, you got a lot to think about. You know what I mean?
13: Between that,
14: you know.
13: I think about the same thing if I'm going that fast over what some of these officers are doing. I mean, yes, they're calm, but they look very professional when you see that. But you have to have those feelings.
14: Well, you can only control what you
13: of anxiety.
14: You know, well, you've got anxiety, and back to what I teach people in the academy, the moment you get into a pursuit, time to remember you've been hell that's been in your tire for a week.
11: Yeah.
14: You don't want to turn your car in for service and keep it for 5 days. So there's a lot of things that people don't break fade, you know, things like that. That's very real.
13: Yeah. Y'all ready to go to the calls?
12: Let's do it.
13: Okay, let's get a phone call here. Let's go to Bert in Toledo. Bert, welcome to the CNC Auto Show.
15: Chief Kitchen, nice to talk to you today.
14: Yes, sir. Thank you.
15: And you're still lobbying for the police officers to be on the state employment system?
14: Well, to try and get one, yes, sir, absolutely. You're talking about a retirement. You're talking about a state retirement?
15: Yes.
14: Yes, sir.
15: Yes.
14: Yes, sir.
15: Mm-hmm. And that's a good cause, and y'all should be. You put your life on the line every day. And something else I wanted to ask you, what about using these car cams to record video and everything? What do you think about that? How efficient is that, especially if you have a wreck or something? I know you probably have had
14: you talking about traffic cameras, like at intersections, or?
15: No, in your car when you're going down the road.
14: Dash cams, absolutely. Yes, sir.
15: Yes, dash cams.
13: And Bert, I want to mention something that we got going on today. David Clark over here, sitting next to Jamie, he's got his Meta glasses sitting next to him. Those things are amazing. I put those on, and he said, take a picture. Yeah. And I said, Meta, take a picture. Boom, it took a picture. Okay. And I said, take a video. And I walked over to a car and I looked all under the hood and did this and did that. And come back and the video was there. They're really pretty amazing. Mm. So it might be a period of time for the officers, instead of having a regular camera, they may have some Meta glasses on.
14: There's some cameras out there actually that, so sometimes you'll see an officer and it'll have a small one. They've been out for a while. They're not as sleek as the Meta glasses is, but going back to your question about the cameras inside the cars, that's used for a lot of things. Most of those systems in the cars, they're constantly recording. Now, once you turn your lights on or whatever, then it starts saving it to the hard drive in the car. But the moment that you turn the switch on, it will go back and save 30 seconds prior to that. So that is huge in, asked about accidents. Let's say an officer's in an accident. Once an accident's happened, that, you know, hopefully they're going to be able to turn the lights on to be able to, or most cars have inertia switches in them too, that on impact, that will go back and start recording, and it will save from 30 seconds prior to. But I'm a huge proponent for, any kind of camera. Say that, and I mean that because one, I think that leave our citizens, if they're going to put their trust in us, then we should be transparent with them. But furthermore, I have been able to 98% of the complaints that we have, officers, have been proven by the body camera footage. Now, I'm not going to say that's 100%. There have been times that I've had to take action on. This is where folks have come and complained, and it's been substantiated through body camera footage. But unfortunately, officers a lot of times are falsely accused of things, or sometimes people's emotions at that time, they may remember things differently, whatever footage, and I review it with the person, let them see, start from the moment they walked up to your house to.
13: And we're going to run out of time.
14: I'm sorry, brother.
13: Bert, we appreciate you calling. Very nice, great questions. And, Jamie, we appreciate you being here with us.
14: Thank you.
13: So great.
14: We appreciate your support.
13: And we will be mentioning on the next hour, we'll mention again a little bit about the car show.
14: Absolutely.
13: Co-host David Clark, Jamie Bridges, and producers Mason Rogers and Ana Lopez and Tripp. We'll be back with more of the CNC Auto Show.

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3: News this hour from Town Hall. I'm Mary Rose. A fragile month-old ceasefire appears to be holding in the Iran war as diplomacy continues and Iran reviews the latest U.S. proposal. Iran hosts the U.S. Navy's regional headquarters and says it arrested dozens of people that alleged were linked to Iran's Revolutionary Guard. Washington on Saturday awaited Iranians' response to its latest proposal for a deal to end the war. Reopen the Strait of Hormuz and roll back Tehran's disputed nuclear program. Health officials in several countries are contact tracing, trying to identify and follow people who may have come in contact with passengers who got sick or died. At a news conference, Dr. Michael Wadman, chair of emergency medicine at the University of Nebraska Medical Center, says a group of Americans coming from the hantavirus-stricken ship are headed to their special unit in Omaha.
4: We have protocols in the quarantine unit that provide for safe care of these persons, including just all the activities of daily living so that they can, you know, have a comfortable stay, but also have it in an area that's protected and limits the spread of pathogen.
3: The U.S. State Department is reviewing security at its consulates in Mexico amid escalating violence in border cities.
5: The review, focused heavily on Ciudad Juarez, one of the world's most dangerous cities, aims to better protect staff and visitors following the killing of individuals connected to the consulate. The move, which comes amid tense relations between Mexico and the U.S., and officials say it could result in the closure of some diplomatic offices. More than 4,000 deaths have been reported there since 2009, mostly linked to drug cartels. Officials say the move will help ensure vital services, including visa processing, continue safely. John Scott reporting.
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3: Google has reached a $50 million settlement in a class action lawsuit with a group of black employees.
7: The settlement includes a commitment to equity measures but does not admit liability. Plaintiffs April Curley, Ronica Lewis, Raina Reed, and Desiree Mayon were joined by other former workers from New York and California. The lawsuit claimed Google shunted black employees into lower-level positions, hazed interviewees, and that hiring managers deemed black candidates not googly enough, a dog whistle for racial discrimination. In a statement, attorney Ben Crump says the case is about accountability and that the settlement sends a clear message across Silicon Valley and beyond that companies must ensure fair treatment of black employees at every level. I'm Jennifer King.
3: A new study is suggesting that frequent consumption of eggs could be linked to a lower risk of Alzheimer's disease among older adults. The study was conducted by researchers at Loma Linda University in California. Breaking news and analysis at townhall.com. Spring cleaning isn't just for homes.
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3: The National Retail Federation is projecting record spending this Mother's Day. 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
12: Looking good for the rest of our weekend and well into next week. We don't have any rain on the way till maybe Tuesday night or Wednesday. Sunshine through the rest of today, upper 70s. We're in the mid-50s with a few clouds overnight, mid-70s, and a little bit more cloud cover on Sunday, but still nice, sunny on Monday. You can always get the latest weather at theanswerportland.com. I'm meteorologist Steve Hamilton on AM 1640, The Answer.
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0: 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I am Aaron Clemens here with co-host Jamie Bridges.
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1: Honorary co-host.
0: And Jamie is the City of Grove Town Chief of Police, but also something special about him. He loves cars. He has some very neat cars. Corvette.
3: Buick T-Type, 87 Buick T-Type. I've got an old crew cab, 74, that we affectionately call Gus, square body, that's like it's been hit everywhere but the ashtray. We've enjoyed building on that. We've put a modern driveline and all that in it. So, I enjoy it. I don't know how much my wife enjoys it when she comes out there every month and says, listen, you've bought the last part that you're going to buy. And I'm praying that the UPS truck doesn't pull up while she's standing there, you know. Yeah. But
0: So we're here. We're here at the downtown location of CNC Automotive. We had planned to go to Cars and Coffee, which it was a few blocks away. Rain got in the way, and so we didn't have anywhere to go because they're rebuilding the studio. We're doing a big remodel project up there. Got a lot of nice stuff ordered that's going to be a lot of fun. And because of that, we really were stuck. So we pulled the trailer inside CNC Automotive, and we are now doing a remote with lift racks on each side of us and a toolbox behind us. And
3: 10-millimeter socket.
0: Yeah, 10-millimeter sockets
1: the
0: here.
1: The one that got away.
0: Yeah. So we are drinking coffee, talking about cars here at CNC Automotive with the remote trailer. And I'm going to mention one other thing we got going on here. We have David Clark here with his Meta glasses, and he is actually recording the show as we're talking here with his glasses.
2: I'm recording while we're recording.
0: Yeah, while we're recording. That's pretty deep right there.
1: Yeah.
0: That sounds like some kind of phrase that Jamie would come up with. I mean, she comes up with like Buck Wild and Squeezy Tube and all this other stuff that she comes up with.
1: There's her A1 descriptive terms, yeah, by the way.
0: Yeah. So we really need to lay another tech tip quiz out on the table, because we did get an answer during the last hour to our tech tip quiz.

0: All right, we talking about different topics, and this I thought was a pretty interesting topic right here. Illinois wants to test replacing gas tax with mileage-based road usage. It seems that that because of the EVs and vehicles getting better gas mileage and all this other stuff, they're not making as much money on gas. So they have decided that this might be a route that they could go with, is just charging by the mile. If you, at the end of the year, you have to report your mileage. Now, there's some issues that come along with this.
1: Are you self-reporting your mileage?
0: Well, some are saying self-report, but some are saying they have to track you with a GPS before you can do that. So this gets a little tricky in there. What do you think, Jamie?
1: No, you're going to have to hire somebody to go around and check mileage, or have mileage check stations or something. You go in once a year or whatever. Uh-huh. Otherwise, if you self-report your mileage, I only drove 30 miles this year. I mean, I guess with the best intentions, but logistically.
2: I'm not all about somebody tracking my every move about where I'm going. Part. I mean,
0: if they realize that,
2: where's the privacy?
0: They know.
2: Right? I mean, we're getting tracked enough that we don't know about, right?
1: Yeah, well, that's phone in your pocket.
2: That's the reality.
1: Yeah.
2: Uh-huh. But, I mean, you're going to tax me to track me now?
0: Well, those glasses, high probability.
2: Somebody is monitoring.
0: I don't know where they're made, but if they were made in China, there's some guy in China watching his show right now, watching us.
2: Hey, man. That's right. We are worldwide.
0: Jerry, what do you think?
3: Oh, well, I would say as the representative of just the government sitting at the table, absolutely not. No, we don't need anybody tracking us or our mileage or where we're going or anything. Absolutely not.
0: Yeah.
3: You know, keep taxing at the pump. If somebody wants to go and buy an EV vehicle, good for them. If
0: you
3: want to drive what I drive and pass a gas station that you don't like, then so be it. But I would not sign on for that. And I'm glad that that's somewhere up there.
0: Now there's another bill. The other one is SB 3566. It offers EV owners a choice right now of whether to pay $320 annually or 1.5 cents per mile, and they cap it at $320, though, if you're doing that. That's probably more reasonable, but, of course, that cuts into the savings that a lot of people make as they're doing it. So
3: my other thing to that too would be show me where you're fixing the road. You know what I mean? we just talked about doing the power tour coming up in several forums that I'm on. And people are like, hey man, don't bring no rims that you care about, because some of this route we're taking, you know, they ain't paved these roads in forever. So not to throw shade, but Illinois is where it's starting at. So, show me where whatever you're collecting from me is going to fix what you say it's going to fix.
0: Yeah. Ready to go to calls?
2: Let's do it.
0: All right, here we go. Let's go over to Sean. Sean, welcome to the CNC Auto Show, and what can we help you with today?
4: I was calling to answer the tech pick quiz.
0: Say that three times.
4: Tech pick quiz.
0: Come on now, that's not three times.
1: Nah, we got the point.
0: All right, okay, here we go. All right, we're going to – I think the question was just short and sweet. What vehicle do they call the Beast? I don't know if we can put you on stage or not. I'm going to have to check with the remote trailer operator. We were able to pop you up on stage. And so now all eyes are on you for the answer to our tech tip quiz. And what is the answer?
4: Okay, and for the record, I did not Google this.
0: Gemini.
4: That bulletproof limousine.
0: Which one now? What was it?
4: Is that the president's limousine?
0: Don't
4: they call that the Beast?
0: Let me think about that one. You're absolutely right. It's a limo that the president of the U.S. rides in along with a fortress. The Beast is a custom Cadillac built by General Motors, like a luxury sedan, but underneath it's more like a tank. We're talking armor up

0: the several inches thick bulletproof glass, and the doors as heavy as a Boeing 757 cabin door. Woo! Run flat tires, reinforced with seal, and so even if they're blown out, the car keeps moving. And the cabin is completely sealed, protecting the president from chemical or biological threats. And it's also a command center. It has a secure communications that connect directly to the Pentagon, meaning the president can run the country from the back seat. And Sean, you are absolutely right. You are the winner of the all new Tech Tip Quiz t-shirt. They arrived recently in a vehicle built very much like the Beast. They dropped them off, and we did catch a person trying to tunnel in to get to those.
1: But and, the one thing I noticed they negated on that description. And this is a key question: does it have active fuel management?
0: Well, you know that active fuel management. Really, most of the engines, GM engines, would do reasonably good if it wasn't for that.
1: Right.
0: But you know they make a little thing you just put into your AODL to disable all that stuff. I got a feeling that's going to be out the window pretty soon anyway, because a lot of those laws, they relaxed a lot of that stuff on what you're having to do. But Sean, they didn't relax you at all, man. You are a winner, and you, like Jamie would say, you done gone buck wild.
2: There you go.
0: All right, I'm going to turn you over to Anna.
2: One step up from my 2005 Cadillac DeVille in my driveway. So just one step up from my personal ride.
0: That'll work. Well, I'm going to turn you over to Anna in there, and we appreciate you giving us a call. Appreciate you answering our tech tip quiz. All right. Okay. Next thing. Next thing, we're going to a break. We'll be right back after this.

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0: We're back with more of the CNC Auto Show. I'm David. I'm here with Aaron, Jamie, and...
1: Jamie.
0: I'm trying to make sure I say it right, like a
2: and we're
0: Chief
2: all
0: Jamie.
2: Car lovers, and we all love coffee, too. So we're drinking coffee, talking about cars. Of course, we missed the cars and coffee around the corner got rained out, so we're here at CNC Automotive, and inside the shop with the remote trailer, got lift racks. I'm between a lift rack here.
0: We still haven't picked Aaron up on one of these racks yet.
2: Yeah. And this morning,
1: we'll need your glasses to record that when we do it later.
2: Yeah, David's got his set of glasses on, recording he had them on, recording a lot of stuff. David sent me an article early this morning. We all love cars, so we send each other articles from time to time, and David tells us a lot of things that's going on in his business, and Jamie does the same thing, and now we got Jamie able to tell us a lot of the thing that he does. But this particular one is something I really didn't think it would that it had gotten like this, but it seems that 3 in 10 consumers are underwater on their car loans, according to the report. And of course, underwater means that you owe more on the car loan than you're going to get for the car. So if you go to trade it in, what you're getting for the car is not going to pay off your loan. So that creates a problem for a lot of people. And I guess I thought it might be nice if we all talked about ways that people can prevent that from happening. And what happens if you are underwater on a loan? Jamie, what do you think?
1: I mean, we talk about David and the insurance all the time. So, no, don't do that.
2: David, correct me if I'm wrong here. Let's say that someone has a comprehensive insurance on their vehicle. Everything's good. All right, but they owe more on the car than the car's going to be worth, and the vehicle gets totaled. Do they pay more because you owe more?
0: No, that's absolutely not. Thinking. So, I mean,
2: you'll lose money still.
0: That was kind of where I saw that article this morning, and it kind of sprung to my mind, and I started thinking about it because I do conversations every day with people that have a total loss. I'm dealing with one right now on a lady, and she's got an older model Cadillac. She told me, she said, I had bad credit when I got the car. So I had this high interest rate, and now they're telling me the car is worth this. The insurance company definitely undervalued this thing. So we're in an appraisal clause dispute with this car right now. And I think, you know, we'll probably come ahead another $6,000 or $7,000 for is what I'm feeling. Like we'll be there. But that'll get her out of her loan at that point and give her a little bit to go put a down payment on. But she told me she had to put $10,000 down in order to get this car because she had bad credit. And now she's looking to potentially be upside down in it. So, you know, I'm able to help people kind of navigate through that. But I thought this was coming back in 2020 when COVID hit and everybody was so like, I'm going to go buy cars for over sticker price. And I was watching all these folks buy all these bad deals.
2: Yeah.
0: And, I knew eventually it would scratch the surface, and I think we're just now starting to see it.
3: The pendulum always swings.
0: It does.
2: What pops into my head when we discuss something like this is, let's say if somebody goes out, and I just use the round numbers, somebody paid $100,000 for a Ford F-150 Lightning.
0: Yeah.
2: Electric vehicle. Okay, so they bought it. They find out that they just didn't like it. They still owe the money. They still owe, let's say they paid $10,000 down. They still owe $90,000 on the vehicle. Well, 2 years later, that car it bottomed out. It's going to be worth probably $40,000-$50,000. And if they quit making them, it's going to be worth less than that.
0: Yeah.
2: Which I think they may have went ahead and stopped making them. So the car tanked. I mean, it's out. So if that car was to get totaled, or if you just decided you wanted something different, you're gonna lose a lot of money.
0: Oh, absolutely.
2: On that vehicle.
0: Like, it's actual cash value is what they pay you on the car, mm-hmm. unless you have an agreed value for the vehicle in your policy.
3: Mm-hmm.
0: But so when we look at actual cash value, it's going and finding actual comps mm-hmm. that I can justify that, hey, this is what the car's worth.
3: Mm-hmm.
2: Or a Cybertruck would be an example.
0: I've actually got a diminished value claim on a Cybertruck right now.
2: No.
0: Oh, absolutely. I'm so excited about that.
2: How did you do that?
0: He called me. He said, hey, somebody hit me in my Cybertruck, and he's got it on video, and he got it fixed, and then turned around, and all of a sudden, somebody hit him again. So,
1: it's just got a bullseye on it because it's so ugly.
0: Well, I'm not telling him it's ugly. Like, I'm glad he called me. Like, hey, man, really, I'm glad
1: well,
0: to help you.
1: I'll tell
2: now
1: him
2: he knows. He was listening. And you called his trucks ugly.
1: They are ugly.
0: So, I think you just need to look at what you're buying. Look at what's in the market. Understand what you can financially, you know. Yeah, absolutely.
2: Like, now, if you're going to drive one for 10, 12, 15 years, it really don't matter that it's going to depreciate.
0: Right.
2: But if you plan to keep that car a certain, like, 3, 4, 5 years, you need to, when you're purchasing a car, look ahead and say, what will this car be worth in 5 years? Does it depreciate quickly? Is it slowly? And that, along with the reliability studies and all the other things that go along with it, because you don't want to finance a car for 8 years and then find out that it's going to start falling apart in 4 years.
0: Right.
2: Which is kind of rare now. Most cars are built pretty good unless you get into some of those EV models and then you run into, some electrical issues. Okay. We'll be right back with more of the CNC Auto Show.

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6: Deseret News, I'm Mary Rose. A fragile month-old ceasefire appears to be holding in the Iran war as diplomacy continues and Iran reviews the latest U.S. proposal. Bahrain hosts the U.S. Navy's regional headquarters and says it arrested dozens of people it alleged were linked to Iran's Revolutionary Guard. Over a dozen people are injured after a possible boat explosion in waters near Miami. That's according to local fire officials. Authorities were called to haul over sandbar over the explosion just before 1 p.m. Eastern. At least 15 people were taken to the hospital with all of their conditions unknown. The head of the WHO is seeking to reassure residents of the Spanish island of Tenerife, worried about the anticipated arrival there of the hantavirus-stricken cruise ship. He issued a direct message to them saying that the virus is not another COVID. This is SRN News.
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6: 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I'm Jamie here with Aaron, Jamie, and David.
5: All right.
6: The other Jamie.
11: The other Jamie.
6: And y'all stopped texting me about eating the Slim Jim. It's tasty, and I was hungry.
12: And we are ready to go to the calls.
6: We are. We do have calls in there.
12: Let's do it. And we will go to Alan. Alan, welcome to the CNC Auto Show. What can we help you with?
13: Thank you, sir. I appreciate your program. Hey, I've got a 2017 Hyundai Santa Fe. And when I start it up for the first time each day, it'll run rough, sometimes really rough, for just a little while. And then it'll smooth out and it'll be okay.
12: Mm-hmm.
13: And then I can drive it multiple times during the day and it'll be fine.
12: Mm-hmm.
13: But the next day, when I start it up, it'll be rough again.
12: Yeah.
13: How
12: many miles you got on that one?
13: 71,000.
12: 71? Okay. Yeah. I can tell you, by far, the most common thing we run into that causes that problem on that model has to do with carbon buildup. Cars still build up carbon just like they did back in the 60s, back when I used to, my grandmother would call me, and I used to love, actually, this was more in the 70s when she would call and ask me to do this. But she would say, hey, would you come by? My car is running bad. Can you take it down the expressway? And so I'd take it out and I'd get on I-20. I'd floorboard it.
11: Blow it out.
12: Yeah. And you'd see that big old cloud of dust come out. But even back then, even doing that from time to time, you still would have to do valve jobs just to get the carbon out of the engine because it would build up. And the carbon would act like a sponge. When you very first cranked it up and that initial squirt of gas went in there, the carbon would just have to soak that up. And then finally, the carbon would get soaked in and it would start to run a lot better. So now, though, you don't have to take them down the expressway and run them 80, 90 miles an hour. Instead, they have an induction service. The one that we use is the BG induction services. It's a chemical that goes into the engine and you run it through the intake manifold and it cleans out the intake manifold, cleans out top of the piston, top of the valves, goes out, cleans out the O2 sensor, the catalytic converter, gets all of that carbon out of there. And then we, along with that, a treatment goes inside the gas so that it cleans the injectors themselves through the fuel lines. And then there's another, part of it where we clean the throttle body because carbon builds up mint real bad too, and that affects idle. So it sounds like that vehicle, if it hadn't been done, I definitely would. You wouldn't be wasting money no matter what, whether it solved it or not, to do an induction service on the vehicle. And 71, you may be coming up close on being due for your regular maintenance tune-up also. So those kind of can go hand in hand. So I checked to see if it's due for a tune-up and have an induction service done. And high probability that it'd take care of it. The reason I tell you that is some people might say, well, have diagnostics done on the vehicle. Well, diagnostics, you're going to spend money. And you know, if it's due for a tune-up, you need it no matter what. You know you're going to need an induction service if it hadn't already been done. So do that. And if it solves the problem, don't worry about the diagnostics. If it don't solve the problem, then you can have things like fuel pressure tested and a lot of other things. So I think that should fix you up, though.
13: Yeah. All right. Well, that sounds great. I certainly appreciate your help.
12: Well, we appreciate the call and have a fantastic day.
13: Yeah.
12: All right. Ready to go to another call?
5: Let's do it.
6: Yeah.
12: All right. Here we go. Let's go over to David. And David, welcome to the CNC Auto Show.
14: Hello.
12: Yes. What can we help with?
14: I heard, I caught the tail end of the conversation about fuel management systems. Is that the system what GM has where it cuts from 8 to 4 cylinders?
12: Yeah, active fuel management, and it will kill. Okay. The lifters will collapse and make it to where that cylinder will just be a dead hole. They ran into some major issues because when that happens, it causes oiling issue. Now, I'm going to mention to you, a lot of people had a lot of problems with those, but most of those are the ones when they read the owner's manual, it says, yeah, I could go 10,000 miles between oil changes. That don't work. on most people, if they keep their oil changed, good, high quality, full synthetic oil every 5,000 miles and doing, and this is, don't affect that part of it, but also doing the other things like coolant system replacement, transmission fluid change, those that take care of their vehicle, we don't see those problems on those like that. So take care of it. But there is a way to deactivate that system to make it to where you wouldn't. And if I had one, I would probably deactivate it myself because I don't want my cylinder.
14: How do you do that and how much does it cost?
12: Well, actually, I could give you a, tell you it's going to cost $800, but actually it's a little thing you buy online and you plug it into your AOTL. Now you can come in and I'll charge you $800 to do that, but you can probably do that one yourself. So, they do make that little item to plug into it. But research
14: what do you call it.
12: AFM delete kit. But now do your research. Don't just take my word for something. Just like David did on those policies. Go ahead and read about it. Watch YouTube videos on it. Get the luck that other people have had with it. Do your research. And if you do that and feel like it would be a good thing for you to do, then do it. And you can just send me the $800.
14: Well, I'm very diligent with my maintenance. I have a 2019 Corvette, and I change the oil every 3,000 miles.
12: Yeah. Mm-hmm.
14: So, is there any downside to doing it?
12: I don't know of a downside to that. If you got, let's say, 100,000 miles, 150,000 miles, and it's never been done, whatever wear was going to happen is already there. So if something does happen, it would be something that would have happened anyway. But I don't know of any downside to it myself. Jamie, do you know any? David?
5: No.
12: Yeah.
11: I hadn't heard anything.
12: Jamie? I don't know of a downside. I all it's doing is just not killing the cylinders anymore. And now maybe if we have a caller or a listener out there that if they've had any problems with that they've used it, give us a call, give us some feedback. But no, I can't think of anything that would have a negative deal on.
14: Can I ask David a question, the collision guy?
12: Yes, absolutely you can. That's why he's here.
14: David, you got any recommendations on where to take a Corvette for collision and body work?
11: Where at?
14: Where?
12: He's in the Augusta area.
11: So you're in Augusta? So,
14: right.
11: I mean, for me, I would look on the website for GM. They do have certified shops out there that can help you find, you know, because a lot of those Corvettes are specialty. So even with some of the newer Corvettes, there's restricted parts. But for me, I'm a local guy, so I always like local independent shops. So, you know, I would look around, ask about that. But there's several good local shops here in Augusta. Rick's Paint Body's a good one. AC Proctor, you hear them on the radio show all the time. We talk about them. Mm-hmm. Headway over on Washington Road. Kelly's over in Aiken. Like, there's a ton of good shops.
12: And you can also give David a call. David, how would he reach you if he didn't?
11: If you need to call me, my number is 803-624-9745. You can call me, text me.
14: 803-624. Repeat that, please.
11: Yeah.
14: I'm sorry, start again, please.
11: Yeah, 803-624-9745.
14: Well, thank you, sir. I appreciate it.
11: Yeah, ma'am.
12: Hey, we appreciate the call.
14: That's good information.
11: Thank you.
12: Thank you. Bye-bye. Okay, bye-bye. The number to call, 800-224-9090. We'll go over to Justin, and we will get at least an idea what Justin's got going on, but we may have to put him on hold for a little bit shortly. Justin, welcome to the show. What can we help with?
15: Hey, sir. I'm just calling in to thank Mr. Jamie Kitchens for all he does.
12: Oh, that's awesome.
16: Justin, you sound a lot different on the radio. I should be thanking you. Justin has been, Justin and Katie both have been day one.
12: Mm-hmm.
16: And it's tough when you put something on like this. one of the people. Balked or always tell us what you want. I can't say no. Supporters of what we do. And I mean that, not just because I told you I'd pay you $20.
12: Justin, that is awesome. And while we're mentioning that, I do want to go ahead and mention real quickly that their car show that they'll be having will be on May 16th, Columbia County Fairgrounds, and there will also be a swap meet there.
16: Absolutely.
12: Yeah. Sir. So, you don't see those very often.
16: You don't.
12: Get a 20 by 20 space for about $20.
16: Yes,
12: and he said you could put a Cummins engine there if you can get it in that space.
16: You can take a 379 Peterbilt apart and put it in that space. We don't care. Bring it up there. We just want to see this thing take right. off.
12: And Justin, great call. Thank you.
5: I'm bringing a couple of trucks.
16: Awesome. All right. Sounds good.
12: Thank you, Justin. We appreciate the call. And we will be right back with more of the CNC Auto Show.

0: 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I've missed you.
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10: All right, we're back. And this is like the worst part of the show for me because it's our last segment.
11: It is.
10: Before we finish the week. And so I'm here with Aaron, the host, Jamie, and Chief Jamie, and we are talking cars. It's been a fantastic show today. I think we've talked about a lot of stuff, and we'll kind of finish it off.
12: Yeah, Aaron, we've had a lot of fun, and we have had some great calls, great questions about vehicles and just different things that's worked out really good. And we got the next topic on the table, and I thought this was pretty interesting on this, and it may be something to help others. It seems that insurance rates are recalculated constantly. Use a data that we never see. I mean, you don't know what that computer is using to determine when or and how to recalculate your credit score. Or not your credit score, but your
10: recalculating that too, so.
11: It probably is.
12: Now it uses, it does. Now, the reason I said credit score is it uses that as part of how to calculate your insurance rates. Now, that's kind of weird. It looks at your zip code, crime stats, how many miles you drive, even weather patterns that you might have. If you have a lot of hurricanes and hail and things like that in your area, it might give you higher insurance. So they automatically adjust your premium up.
10: Well, that's the only way they know to go.
12: But they never go down.
11: No, they never go down.
12: Have you ever had an insurance company? They, I imagine they do it from time to time, but I've never had it happen. They call and say, hey, we did a calculation, and your insurance is actually less than we thought. We're going to lower your rate.
10: That's like that lottery winner. There's always that one person that wins. Maybe there's that one person that gets that call, but that never happens.
11: No, they got to pay for their private jets and everything else.
12: Well, here's the crazy information. It says that the average American overpays on car insurance by $427 a year.
10: Oh, yeah.
12: And most people hadn't shopped their rate in the last 3 years. So, if you do that, if you're paying $427 more and you hadn't shopped rates in 3 years, that means you have $1,200 gone, never to return.
13: Mm. Well, I've got a question for you, Dave.
10: Here we go.
13: So, I think this might be an eye-opener for a lot of folks. You've seen, being in the insurance industry, have you seen states that have gone to the legalization of marijuana? I can't help but think that there would be a correlation there, or at least the insurance industry would say this is a
11: liability
13: or hazard. Yeah. Certainly an outlier, I would guess.
12: Yeah, that's a good question. Yeah, and you know, I think about stuff like that all the time. Like here, we, I guess those that do smoke the pot and all, I guess they're real nice people. But what I'm saying is I don't want to be working on a car next to a person that might be messing with
11: that.
12: Because it might not be safe. It was safe for me. I mean, I might be under this car and saying, yep, put it in gear. And there might be some issues going on with this person. And so I want to be real careful with that. So, but what do you do? I mean, work here because you're doing something that's legal.
10: You got the autonomous driving now. You just get in there. In there and smoke the pot.
12: That's some pretty deep stuff here. So we done went down a terrible rabbit hole.
10: We have gone down the hole. Thank you.
12: How about if we go to the next caller? Let's do that. Let's go over to Wayne in Statesboro. Wayne, welcome to the CNC Auto Show.
14: Good morning. How are y'all?
12: Doing good. Thank you for saving us.
14: All right. Y'all sound having a lot of fun.
12: Yes.
14: Hey, listen, I got a strange question. I've got an old 1981 CJ8 Jeep Scrambler.
12: Uh-huh.
14: And it originally came with the straight six carbureted motor. Well, somebody had put a 1994 out of a Grand Cherokee a straight six with a with fuel injection, which I thought was a great idea. But when I was trying to get it started a lot, you just had to keep trying to start it. So I went to bringing it in, and what they've decided was the pressure wasn't building up, so they added an external fuel pump and put a toggle switch in it. So I turn the toggle switch on, I guess it builds up the pressure enough, and start it, and then turn the toggle switch off after it gets going. I just wonder if there's another a little bit more permanent fix that wouldn't cost an arm and a leg.
12: Well, it's probably going to cost you at least a foot no matter what you do. But what you got on there is I always like to look at safety when I'm working with a car. And the reason that the fuel pump is a fuel pump circuit, the wiring circuit, is a little bit complex, is because what they want that system to be able to do is if that engine stops running, they want the fuel pump to cut off. Let's say the vehicle's in an accident and a line gets ruptured and the engine cuts off, but the fuel pump continues to run. You got a major fire hazard.
11: Yeah.
12: So I'm not wild about wiring up any electric fuel pump other than a factory type setup. If I would have, what I would have recommended to do with that vehicle is just put either put a little bit older engine in it, but put something with a carburetor, because they made some great carburetors for those little straight sixes. And you could have put a little Weber on that thing, and it would have been jamming for many, many years, because that straight six was a great engine, and it just did wonders. With it being fuel injection now, I think it's going to be very tricky to get it back like it should be. Other than if you would just about have to buy the computer system that went with that engine to make it work right. And even with that, the wiring harness wouldn't be what it should be. So, I don't think you're going to get that one. I don't think there's an easy way to get it back like it should be.
11: Well, you can buy, there's a lot of places online now that'll make harness kits for engine swaps.
12: Oh, okay. Well, that might be a good
11: check. That's probably the route that I would go. I'm with Aaron. It's a toggle switch on a fuel pump is not a good idea.
12: Yeah.
13: That's a Jamie Kitchen speech right there.
11: Yeah. That's not a good idea. Not long term. I mean,
13: That sounds like, you sure you didn't bring that thing to me? I might have done that.
10: That's a backyard mechanic.
12: And vehicles are set up to where if they were to roll over, the fuel pump cuts off, and just a whole bunch of other things are built in there. Yeah. So,
11: I mean, it sounds like it's just on there as a primer.
14: Hey, that's a good safety feature. Yeah.
12: Mm-hmm.
14: Yeah.
12: So I don't have a good answer for you on that, because you're gonna lose some legs there no matter what. I believe I would do exactly what Jamie said, do a lot of research, just go on the internet, maybe even find one of the Jeep clubs, because those vehicles they're kind of awesome. I mean, they're worth a lot now. Find some Jeep clubs, the clubs, and talk to some of the members there and find out if some of them might be able to come up with some good solutions for you.
14: All right. Sounds great. I appreciate y'all's input and the idea of that thing running if I were to get in a wreck or something. It's got me a little bit more concerned now.
12: Well, if chances are you're not going to get in an accident, but I can't help but think my technical side. Well, David's shaking his head because he sees a lot more accidents than I do. All right. But we do appreciate your call. All right. Thank you.
14: Hey, we appreciate y'all now. Thank you.
12: Thank you. Okay, that wraps up the show for this week of the CNC Auto Show. Thank you to our co-host Jamie Bridges, David Clark, and Jamie Kitchens. We appreciate you being here with us.
13: Thank you for
12: having me. Man, you've been a great addition to the show this week. We want to say thank you to our show producers. That'll be Mason Rogers, Ana Lopez, and Trip Clark. And they have they're keeping all the digits flying around inside there real well. And we will see you again next week with a shiny new CNC Auto Show.
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17: News this hour from Town Hall. I'm Mary Rose. The cruise ship caught up in a hantavirus outbreak is headed to one of Spain's Canary Islands.
18: The CDC says it is sending a team to the island. Dr. John Lowe with the University of Nebraska Medical Center says Americans from the ship will be headed to quarantine at their facility in Omaha.
19: What we've been called on to do is to support the U.S. In bringing back a group of American citizens back to the U.S. safely and to ensure that they're safely monitored.
18: Three people have died since the outbreak and 5 passengers who left the ship are infected. Authorities say the risk to the Canary Islands is low. No one on board is showing symptoms. I'm Jennifer King.
17: A Frontier plane hits a person on the runway during takeoff at Denver Airport.
20: A Frontier plane hits and kills someone who should not have been on the runway at Denver Airport, causing an engine fire and smoke on the plane, forcing an evacuation, according to authorities and this ATC.com audio with the pilot telling air traffic control.
21: We just hit somebody. We have an engine fire.
20: And
21: there was an individual walking across the runway.
20: This all happening Friday night. Transportation Secretary Sean Duffy says a trespasser breached Denver Airport security by scaling a perimeter fence and running out onto that runway. Frontier says the 224 passengers and 7 crew had to evacuate using the plane's inflatable slides. I'm Julie Walker.
17: The U.S. is still waiting for Iran's response to a proposal to end the Middle East conflict. President Trump told reporters Friday that he expected a response soon on his framework for peace talks. And over a dozen people have been injured after a possible boat explosion in waters near Miami. That's according to local fire officials. Authorities were called to the Holover Sandbar over the explosion just before 1 p.m. Eastern. More on these stories at townhall.com.
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17: Google has reached a $50 million settlement in a class action lawsuit with a group of black employees.
18: The settlement includes a commitment to equity measures but does not admit liability. Plaintiffs April Curley, Ronica Lewis, Raina Reed, and Desiree Mayon were joined by other former workers from New York and California. The lawsuit claimed Google shunted black employees into lower-level positions, hazed interviewees, and that hiring managers deemed black candidates not googly enough, a dog whistle for racial discrimination. In a statement, attorney Ben Crump says the case is about accountability and that the settlement sends a clear message across Silicon Valley and beyond that companies must ensure fair treatment of black employees at every level. I'm Jennifer King.
17: President Trump says goods from the European Union will face higher tariff rates if the 27-member bloc fails to approve last year's trade framework by July the 4th. The president's announcement on social media Thursday appears to be a deadline extension. Breaking news at townhall.com. The UK has committed over $1 billion annually to the EU's Ukraine debt pool, raising concerns about neglecting homeland defense funding. Correspondent Ken Lohrman reports.
0: Prime Minister Keir Starmer faces mounting criticism over the UK's deteriorating naval capabilities, underscored by technical failures, sidelining key ships, and leaving only five frigates in service. Critics question his decision to commit substantial funds to EU-backed Ukraine loans while domestic defense budgets remain stagnant until 2030.
17: Senior military figures warn that Britain's armed forces lack the resources to maintain adequate defense, with calls emerging to reconsider the UK's UN Security Council status. Data shows a major shift in where Americans are moving and where their money is going. It's showing that more are moving from high-tax blue.
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24: We're looking good for the rest of our weekend and well into next week. We don't have any rain on the way till maybe Tuesday night or Wednesday. Sunshine through the rest of today, upper 70s. We're in the mid-50s with a few clouds overnight, mid-70s, and a little bit more cloud cover on Sunday, but still nice sunny on Monday. You can always get the latest weather at theanswerportland.com. I'm meteorologist Steve Hamilton on AM 1640, The Answer.
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28: Hey, everybody. Welcome to the Nation. That's Barbecue Nation. I'm JT, along with Ms. Leanne Whippin, my co-pilot, co-host, and co-conspirator in the barbecue world. And we've got the normal amount of vagrants hanging around the Turn It, Don't Burn It studios here in Portland. And we are proudly on the USA Radio Networks. We'd like to thank the folks at Painted Hills Natural Beef. 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As soon as I get my timer set here, we can do this. Oh, come here. We've got Udell Watts IV with us today. Udell is the proprietor of Old Arthur's. I'm trying to do too many things at once, which is never a good thing for me. In Illinois, and he's got quite a story to tell about the history and the company of Old Arthur's. Udell, welcome.
29: Yes, welcome.
30: Glad to be here. Appreciate you having me.
28: Yeah, it was great to meet you down in Texas there and get a little smidgen of your story. And then some of the stuff that you sent Leanne and myself, pretty interesting. But first, tell us what Old Arthur's is actually all about, the company.
30: So We're Old Arthur's Barbecue. Looks like my connection is a little bit unstable, so you have to bear with me. My father and I brought Old Arthur's to life, about 10 years ago as a way to begin to tell Arthur's story and to share his legacy. Something that we've always been proud of in our family, but we really haven't, up to this point, hadn't made a big deal out of. We knew that we were sitting on something really special. We just weren't sure what to do with it. My great-great-grandfather, Arthur, when you look at the bottle, you look at the products, that is his photo on the label. The man started out enslaved in Kansas City, Missouri. So for the first 28 years of his life, You know, he was a slave. His job revolved around open pit barbecuing day in and day out, all day, every day. It's what he was tasked with doing. From the earliest of ages, he was responsible for making sure that the cooking fires on the big production farm that owned him, that those cooking fires always had wood available. So, you know, at the age of 5, 6, 7, he was making sure that the indoor hearth had wood, the outdoor hearth had wood, and that the open pit in which they, you know, commercially roasted meats also had, you know,

0: fast forward to the age of 28, he actually found himself free through the Emancipation Proclamation at the end of the Civil War. And when he was set free, the only value that he had to bring with him out of bondage were his skills and his recipe. So he left Kansas City. He wound up here in Central Illinois and quickly discovered that he had the ability to put the skills and those recipes to work for himself to earn a living. And he set about doing so. And over the course of the next 80 years, the man lived to be 108. And so over the course of the next 80 years, he carved out a heck of a name for himself as the go-to pitmaster. If you were holding a city festival, a county fair, a community event, you sent for Arthur and had him come to town and execute the barbecue that you had been planning. So, he was pretty specific about his requirements. If you're going to send for him, it meant that you were also going to put forth the resources to have a proper pit built. And for him, a proper pit meant at least one pit that was 40 feet long, 4 feet deep, and 6 foot wide. And I've got some photos that I can share with you later of, those pits being dug, topped with rebar and cattle wire, and then pork shoulder topped on those that were then turned through the night. So that was his method of operation when he did a big open pit barbecue. So
1: was he digging was he digging the pits in the ground, or were they above level, above the ground?
0: They were dug in the ground.
1: Amazing.
0: The photos that I'll share, they are actually 4 feet below grade. And, for a big city event, I have newspaper articles going back as far back as 1916, 1916. In which he fed 11,000 people on a Saturday afternoon. That's a lot of meat.
1: That is a lot of meat.
2: Yeah.
0: They were pretty substantial bits.
2: Leanne does that every weekend.
1: Yeah. It's exhausting. I'm just glad that he lived to be 108 years old. Cause once again, it proves how barbecue is good for you and it helps with longevity.
0: I wish we could make that claim.
2: I read most of the stuff you sent me. In fact, all of it. And Arthur could not read or write. So how did he pass down the recipes?
0: You're right. As a slave, he got married. He started a family. He was able to get his children educated. We have his recipes by virtue of his children's handwriting. And wow. So that's because of that, part of our give back every year. We have a couple of different children's charities that we've created, that we support just in honor of children's literacy.
2: Do those kids in your charities, do they get to come to old Arthur's and have a barbecue?
0: Every now and then they get a little taste. So one of them is actually the public library back in my father's hometown, where I grew up in the Quad Cities, Rock Island, Illinois, to be specific. One of them is a charitable trust at the public library there. And, occasionally he does a barbecue type of activity there for friends and family at the library. So they get a little taste every now and then.
2: Can we come?
0: Absolutely. You're always welcome.
1: So when we were at the National Barbecue Convention in Texas a few weeks ago, you did a lot of walks accepting all these awards for your sauce. Was it just one sauce or do you have a couple of sauces?
0: So we have, right now we've commercialized two of his sauce recipes. And six of his dry rub recipes. And you're right, we won three different awards for tomato-based mild sauce. We actually walked away with top honors. So first place for tomato-based mild. We walked away with third place for tomato-based spicy sauce. And then one of our dry rubs, Smokestack, which is probably our most versatile, true Kansas City, when you think barbecue, mm-hmm. Kansas City barbecue flavor, walked away with fifth place for poultry. We'll enter it in poultry, we'll enter it in pork, sometimes we'll enter it in beef, and it always does well, wherever we enter it. It's that versatile.
1: Wow, congratulations.
2: We're talking with Udell Watts IV. what's interesting about this, I mean, old Arthur has got this story that goes on and on and on, but what's really interesting to me also

0: Udell, is that it's all been kept in the family.
1: Yeah.
0: You know, we see so much these days where some barbecues, brick and mortars and things are not being passed on because maybe the kids don't want to work that hard. Maybe they just have no interest in it. Running a barbecue restaurant is a lot of work. And you can ask Miss Whippin about that. Mm-hmm. It's a hell of a lot of work, but I think that's very cool that you and Udell the Fifth and everybody else is involved, to keep Old Arthur's going. How important is that to you, that the it's so family centric that, you know, it's kind of an unbreakable circle there?
1: Well, it's the entire intent behind my effort with Old Arthur's is to create a brand based off of Arthur's legacy that sustains future generations of our family. Mm-hmm. My children, their cousins, their nieces and nephews. You know, it's right now it's a hobby that we're transitioning into being a real business, and we're, you know, there's life in it. We have some fantastic things that are happening for us, you know, right now, as a matter of fact. And, you know, we're not a restaurant. We're a set of products that are designed for retail. And it's incredibly important that, you know, my son be involved, that my children be involved, because I'm building this business for them. So they need to be a part of what's happening. They need to understand it intimately. They need to be part of the decision making. Earlier, you had you mentioned the idea that there's a lot of Udells involved, including my father, Udell III. And you're absolutely right. But that's also part of the legacy behind Old Arthur's. As a slave, Arthur, you know, Kansas City, Missouri, so the little bitty crossroads town called Udell, Iowa. And that was the first place outside of the slave state of Missouri that he laid his head as a free man. He didn't stay there long before he learned of the opportunity for paid employment over in this community in Illinois, which is what he set out for and where he wound up landing. But once he got there and he got married and started a family, he did name his firstborn child Udell. So it's been important for us to carry that name in that direct line of firstborn sons. That's why there are five Udells at this point.
2: It makes it easy to name your first child, doesn't it?
1: It does. It also ties your hands for all the other kids.
0: We're going to take a break here on Barbecue Nation on USA Radio Networks and come back with Udell Watts the Fourth from Old Arthur's Sauces and Rubs. Award-winning, now I can say, Old Arthur's Sauces and Rubs. And Miss Leanne and Udell and I will be back right after this. Don't go away.
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0: Welcome back to Barbecue Nation here on the USA Radio Networks. I'm JT along with Leanne Whippin, and today we're talking with Udell Watts the IV from Old Arthur's in Illinois there. If you'd like to email us, you can just go to Barbecue Nation JT, and there's a little box on the bottom. You can send us a note, and then either Leanne or I will get back to you on that. We just did that yesterday. As a matter of fact,
2: yes, we did.
0: Yeah. Mm-hmm. And you can follow us on Facebook, or Leanne and I both have our individual Twitter accounts, and Barbecue Nation has its own Twitter account, and we're lots of tweets out there. That's all I can say. Lots of tweets. Sometimes we even put an image of food in there. Well, Leanne, it's always the Snickers bar, but sometimes
2: Fish. I throw in a fish now and again.
0: You fish, Udell?
1: I do. I love to fish.
2: It's
1: my one hobby.
0: You're talking to that blonde up in the left-hand corner of your screen there. She's a maniacal fisherman. I got to tell you that. And she actually uses a rod and reel versus an M80 or something. So she's really good on that. Have you had a lot of interest in Arthur's story? I mean, it's a fascinating story, and we're going to jump into some of that here in a second. But if you kind of laid out for us all the different things that he did in his life, not all of them, but as much as we can get in here today. But it's so fascinating. One of the things I found fascinating is because my great-great-grandparents came out to Oregon, where I live, from New York. And they came across the Oregon Trail and all that jazz. But when you were talking about Arthur liked to imbibe once in a while, and he had a horse and wagon that he would drive to town, followed by his wolf and all that. But he could, after he had a couple snorts, he could just head the mare home, and she would get him home. That sounds like something some of my relatives did. And probably still do. I'm not sure. do people, when they read this story, what's their reaction?
1: They're absolutely amazed that the whole thing is almost incredible. And they're amazed that, one, we have possession of the knowledge that it even existed, let alone can tell the stories. You have to appreciate that my father was five when Arthur died, so he had memories of sitting on Arthur's lap, talking to him. Hey, he wasn't just a story. And my father's not alone. We have, he's got longevity runs in our family. I've got probably 16 or 17 aunts and uncles that are all above the age of 85 that remember Arthur. And every time I go and visit with them, are pulling out even more photos from photo albums and telling me stories about him. So it's a very real thing.
0: I've got a lot of old family photos. And some of them go way, way back to the what they call the thrashing crews, because my ancestors were like grassland farmers and stuff like that. And every once in a while, we find another one out of somebody else's scrapbook. And there will be like my great-great-grandfather as a child, you know, driving a team or something like that. I guess I come by all the horse stuff naturally, but I just find it fascinating because you talk about Arthur's walk from Kansas City up to Illinois. Just that in itself and in the times he did it and surviving that is a story in itself.
1: Yeah. The whole thing is so incredibly rich. Like when Arthur, imagine walking from Kansas City up to Iowa, and then I'm not sure exactly how he got from Iowa over to Illinois, which was like another 140, 150 miles. You know, he probably walked to Harvard. He probably rode hot trains, hobo style. But it in itself was quite a trek. Interestingly, once he got established over in Illinois as a pit master, and his reputation began to keep him in demand, somewhere in that trek up through Missouri and into Iowa, he actually crossed through a stand of hickory trees on a farm that he decided were growing in the perfect condition to provide the right flavor for barbecues if he's doing something significant, to the point where part of his requirement for doing a big city festival was for that event planner to send a truck back over to Iowa to that farm to collect wood to back for the actual event. It's, wow. I mean, that's just how rich and intricate, like, the whole story is, you know?
0: How did they hire him? I mean, we didn't have cell phones. We didn't have email. We had sketchy mail service if somebody was going to write him a letter, but then he couldn't read it, so I'm sure he had to have somebody else help him with that. How did they contact him?
1: That's a question. My father always describes it as they sent for him. I just always assumed that, that somebody sent a telegraph to town and just let, the telegraph office or something let him know, or the post office let him know. I don't know. That's a good question.
0: Yeah, that's kind of interesting because he lived in the country, as it were. So,
1: but remember, his kids were literate. He actually owned his own home, so he very well could have taken. It could have been a letter that came to the house. He might not have read it himself, but somebody would have read it to him.
2: Mm-hmm.
1: It's hard to say. I really don't know. That's a very good question. I'll have to dig into it.
0: Yeah.
2: We are just touching the tip of the iceberg on this story, and it's so fascinating to me. Have you considered doing a book on this?
1: There's a book published actually a year ago, May, by an author named Adrian Miller.
2: Oh, we know Adrian.
1: Yep. Arthur was treated in one of the early chapters of that book. Our paths happened to cross, and he was fascinated by the story, and he asked me to write the basic outline around old Arthur, and he included it in his book.
0: Black Smoke. Yeah,
2: Black Smoke. Yeah, I've got it too.
0: I've got it right here.
2: It's a fascinating read.
1: There's definitely a story there. Hard to say. I think there is a book there, though.
0: Oh, yeah, absolutely. We're going to take another break. We're going to be back with Udell Watts from Old Arthur's Barbecue right after this on The Nation. Stay with it.
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2: Gotcha. With SRN News, I'm Mary Rose. A fragile month-old ceasefire appears to be holding in the Iran war as diplomacy continues and Iran reviews the latest U.S. proposal. Iran hosts the U.S. Navy's regional headquarters and says it arrested dozens of people it alleged were linked to Iran's Revolutionary Guard. Over a dozen people are injured after a possible boat explosion in waters near Miami. Authorities were called to the Hallover sandbar over the explosion just before 1 p.m. Eastern time. At least 15 people were taken to the hospital with all of their conditions unknown. The CDC is sending personnel to the Canary Islands off the coast of Spain to escort American passengers off a cruise ship stricken with the hantavirus. The American passengers will be flown back to the U.S. aboard a charter flight. This is SRN News.
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0: Welcome back to Barbecue Nation. I'm JT, along with Miss Leanne Whippin, the Fish Slayer, and Udell Watts the Fourth. 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Also, Gunter Wilhelm Knives. I've got some. Leanne's got some.
2: I do.
0: David Malik is a great guy. Check them out online. If you want some really good knives for your kitchen, or if you're barbecuing, or even if you're competing, take a look at Gunter Wilhelm online at GunterWilhelm.com. We're talking with Udell Watts the Fourth here about Old Arthur. He had us, in the overview you sent me, you said that he would always kind of joke about would never die broke.
1: Yeah.
0: Well, I mean, I'm sure he probably never even really had money till he got away from being a slave and made his journey up to Illinois and started working. I imagine what that first quote unquote paycheck felt like to him.
1: Yeah, it had to be pretty satisfying, to be perfectly honest. You know, even when he first got to Illinois, you know, he, like his first few months in the small town of Kewanee, his existence consisted of knocking on doors and asking if he could work for in exchange for a meal or, you know, change or whatever, until he's actually able to find a job and become employed. Once he got employed, then he could focus on actually functioning as, you know, a side hustle as a pit master, you know, until that grew. But the whole idea that, you know, he always used to joke about he'd never die broke is, it's tragically fascinating is the only way I can describe it. So as a child, one of his responsibilities was bringing his master's horse either to him if he was leaving the farm or going to get it, fetch it, and take it away to have the, you know, saddle removed and have it rubbed down if he's returning to the farm. Well, the horse had just been shod. Now, if you know anything about new horseshoes, horses have to get used to, like, the new shoes. Well, this horse had just been shod, and it wasn't yet, you know, used to the shoes, but he, you know, he went to fetch the horse anyway. So as a 7-year-old leading the horse out of the barn, the horse's front hoof caught on the threshold board at the entryway to the barn, and the horse stumbled, and it kicked out trying to free its hoof, and it caught him in the back of the head. It absolutely just laid him out. In fact, they thought that it killed him. You know, he was unconscious, he was motionless, and they thought he was dead, but then they realized he was still breathing, so they sent for help. They sent for the vet. And, you know, station in life. And so the help they sent for cleaned the horrible wound in the back of his head, which included removing, bone fragments at the point of impact, which left a very small hole all the way through his skull. And realizing that he'd never make it like that, the gentleman that was helping, he took a silver dollar, he heated it in the fire, then he cooled it with alcohol and put a medicinal salve around the edge and then put it in place over the hole. And then he tied a rag, around it and explained to his people, like, yeah, I'm not sure if he's going to make it, but to give him the best possible chance, you're going to have to change, you know, the rag that's holding this silver dollar in place, you're going to have to change that. You're going to have to continue to clean around it, medicine around it. So basically, over time, the skin began to occlude back over that silver dollar to the point where he did not need the rag holding on the back of his head. And so that stayed with him the entirety of his life. My father recalls sitting on his lap asking, you know, Grandpa Arthur, tell me about, you know, such and such part of your life. Tell me a story. And he would talk about some of the hard times he saw, but he would always end it by jokingly saying, but old Arthur will never die broke. And if you asked him, he would lean forward and he'd let you see that little spot in the back of his head where you could still see of the silver dollar peeking out from the skin.
2: Huh.
0: Wow. He was a tall man, from what I can gather from the image.
1: That's part of his daily ritual. He was probably about 6'2", 6'3", which was pretty tall for back then. Sure. But he was an exceptionally strong man. The people in the community called him the double strong man, just for some of his feats of strength.
0: Yeah. Well.
2: So do you follow in their footsteps, and do you still cook in pits below the ground, or how do you do your barbecue today?
1: It's been a long time since I've cooked over an open pit. I have. It's probably been 20 years since we've done one. My father and I talked about maybe doing one this summer just for the nostalgia of it. Mm-hmm. And we'll keep you posted. We'll send photos.
2: For sure. Oh, no. No photos. We're coming.
0: We want samples.
1: We can definitely do that.
0: So when digging these pits, I mean, Leanne's done catering and she's owned restaurants and stuff, and I've done catering. And when you talk about feeding like 4,000 people, that in itself is just kind of mind blowing. You know, I get it that it was probably 4th of July or a county fair or whatever, Udell, but that is, as we said in the first segment, that's a lot of meat. You know,
2: well, being in Illinois now, it kind of, my question is, was he cooking beef? Because, you know, it's a lot of beef there, but no, he was doing the hog thing, huh?
1: Ewanee was known as the hog capital of the world for hog production during World War One and World War Two. The volume of pork that was shipped out, to the world, was unsurpassed from anywhere else. So they were known as the hog capital of the world. And that was, his thing was pork shoulder.
2: Awesome.
0: Wow. I know there's a lot of restaurants that serve pulled pork or whatever. It could probably take some really good lessons from the way old Arthur cooked stuff. Because to me, it sounds like the real deal, if you will. You know, digging those pits and lining them. I looked at a lot of the images you sent, and, you know, they were lining it. And there was one that kind of, well, there's several, but one in particular, I was thinking that they kind of take a long shot down the whole pit when it's full and you've got three or four guys, some of your relatives there tending to the pits. It's like, holy moly, that's incredibly large. And, you know, they didn't have digital thermometers in those days or anything like that. You just had to know when it was done.
1: Yeah, they it's interesting. They would they'd fill the pit with oak timber, and light it at 4 o'clock, 5 o'clock in the afternoon, so that by 8 o'clock or 9 o'clock, it'd be down to to embers, to coals, and that's when they put the shoulders on, and then they would space men at 5 foot intervals on both sides of the pit with long handled pitchforks, and then they would be responsible for working as far as they could reach to the right, as far as they could reach to the left, and turning those shoulders through the night. Now, Arthur, I know for a fact, was
0: you're breaking up again.
1: Pretty particular about the way you got reprimanded. He wanted you to get underneath it, lift it, and turn it over.
0: And you still have his pitchfork, right?
1: I do have his pitchfork. I have his pitchfork. If you go on our website, you'll see a photo of men with long handle pitchforks turning pork shoulder in the evening. So I have Arthur's pitchfork from that last event, and then I have my grandfather's pitchfork, which is a shorter handled aluminum pitchfork from, I don't know, it's like 1954, an event that took place in, I think, like Galva, Illinois.
2: So you have six dry rubs. When did the dry rubs come around? Because I can't imagine him back in the day using dry rub.
1: They're spice blends. I don't know. I have no idea who created the term dry rub. To me, that's a marketing ploy. But it's they're just spice blends. He had a number of seasoning combinations that, we gave him cute names, but he was pretty literal. Like his barbecue sauce. It was his red sauce. He didn't even call it barbecue sauce. Uh-huh. He's got marinades that we haven't yet done anything with, and they're basically based off of like the main profile flavor. Some of his dry rubs were based off of the protein that it was going to go on. Like, you know, he had one that he only put on pork. He had one that he only put on goat. He had one that he only put on. I mean, it was 100 years worth of trial for the man had plenty of time to experiment.
0: We're going to go ahead and take another break, and we're going to come back with Udell Watts the Fourth from Old Arthur's Barbecue and talk more about pinches right after this on Barbecue Nation.
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0: Welcome back to Barbecue Nation. I'm JT along with Leanne Whippen, and today we're talking with Udell Watts the Fourth. And there is a Udell Watts the Fifth, I will tell you that. From Old Arthur's, barbecue sauces and rubs or seasonings, as Udell calls them, like that. What's the best thing or the biggest thing, Udell, that you've learned about your grandfather, your great grandfather?
1: You know, it's actually something that I've seen, not only something I've learned about him, but something I've seen in the generations of Udells that I have been privileged to know, my grandfather and my father. And it's just a sense of self-determination. You know, Arthur had making his way out of bondage and then making a name for himself in the Kewanee community for 80 years. You know, turning into an icon of that community. I saw my grandfather have similar impact in the community that we grew up in. My father was just named Citizen of the Year in our hometown awesome. 3 years ago. So it's a sense of self-determination that's really important.
0: You talk about, and I read some of the old newspaper articles that you sent. You know, he was just a basically a hardworking guy. And I know he came out started as a slave and all that, and that part of his story. But did he get his determination from his mom and dad, or did he even know his mom and dad? A lot of people that were in that situation never actually knew their folks.
1: He did know his parents. He knew his mother. He knew his father. He knew the man that raised him as his son. So his father and the man that raised him, two separate people. Mm-hmm. So he was quite familiar with everyone in the equation. I think his sense of self-determination was inbred. It was just a part of who he was. He knew that if he was to make it, it's because he relied on himself and no one else. And he had a really tough beginning. You know, you start out life as a slave. Then you're freed. You got absolutely nothing to start with. And so, interestingly, when he moved to Kewanee, Illinois, one of the stories that he often told, was when he realized that Kewanee was where he would stay for the rest of his life. You know, when he moved there, and, you know, that first couple months when he was just knocking on doors of businesses asking, you know, can I clean up in exchange for a meal? Can I help you? He went into a bar. And the barkeep said, I'm sorry, I've already cleaned up, but I've got barrels of whiskey and beer coming. You can unload those later in the day when the wagon comes, if you wait. And so he waited 2 hours. The wagon showed up. Unbeknownst to Arthur, there were three good old boys that usually did that work in exchange for a couple of rounds at the bar. And they were pretty incensed that this guy showed up and he was cheating them out of their drinks. But the barkeep, who was actually the owner of the bar, said, no, he asked, he was here fair and square. I've hired him, leave the man alone, let him do his job. And they realized, actually, they were mad, but they're also joking. There's no way he's going to be able to handle these barrels of alcohol. It takes three of us to move one to the basement. There's no way, you know, this one so-and-so is going to be able to do it. Well, a barrel, what we know as a keg, is a half barrel. A barrel weighs about 310, 312 pounds. And, you know, he needed to get that down to the cellar of this building. So he shouldered it. He put it on his shoulder, and he walked the first one down. He came back up. He shouldered the second one and walked it down to the basement. And when it became apparent that he was going to get the third and final one down there, the ringleader of the three went ballistic because, you know, he had bet the others that this guy wasn't able to do it. Arthur got it down there, and so he lost the bet. And now he's ready to fight because Arthur's cost him money, cost him drinks, and now he's cost him money. And, you know, so the guy called him out in the street. Arthur tried to refuse. He hung out in the bar as long as possible. The barkeeper even said, hey, look, somebody that's able to do that with, you know, with barrels of alcohol, you probably don't really want to fight somebody like that. Leave that alone. And, but they insisted because it was 3-1. They insisted. Well, Arthur finally obliged them. This is the only way he's going to be able to leave the building. They wound up in the hospital. Arthur wound up in jail. And, you know, as a newly freed slave, the only outcome of what happened, so he sat up, he was in jail, he sat up all night, worried about, you know, what was to come. And he was surprised the next day, he got had a bench trial in front of the judge, and the, the barkeeper showed up for the trial, you know, for the hearing, and he told the truth. He told the whole story, and the judge essentially said, well, it sounds like they kind of got what they asked for, and he's like, but I got to do something here. So he wrote out, you know, a edict that from this point forward, Arthur Watts may strike no man with a closed hand, and he released him with that edict. And so when you know, he felt he had been treated so fairly, given the circumstances, he knew he had found a home in Kewanee.
0: Yeah,
2: that's awesome.
0: Absolutely. You've got a great story, Udell. We're going to wrap up this part of the show here in just a minute, and then Udell will stick around for a little bit for after hours. That's always fun. But what a great, great story of old Arthur. I mean, it's, and I think you're very privileged, if you will. I mean, that's a word that people don't like these days, but to have that story in your background and for your products, because it's all true and it's of great significance to the barbecue world, but it's also a great bit of history. Mm-hmm. So
1: we really feel privileged to have the authentic history behind us. I appreciate what you're saying. And I agree with you 100%. There you, we are privileged.
0: There you go. That's going to wrap it up for this edition of, what do we do here, Liam? Oh, yeah.
2: Barbecue Nation.
0: There you go. We will, for the online set here, we'll be doing the after hours here shortly. But Udell Watts, the fourth from Old Arthur's, thank you for sharing your story with us today. I mean, it was...
2: I could talk to him for days. It's just so fascinating.
0: We just might.
2: Thank you.
0: We just might coming up here. We'll be back next week with a... another edition of Barbecue Nation, and remember our motto here, and I'm sure it was old Arthur's motto too, turn it, don't burn it. We'll be back next week. Take care, everybody.
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11: What we've been called on to do is to support the U.S. In bringing back a group of American citizens back to the U.S. safely and to ensure that they're safely monitored.
22: Three people have died since the outbreak and five passengers who left the ship are infected. Authorities say the risk to the Canary Islands is low. No one on board is showing symptoms. I'm Jennifer King.
23: A fragile ceasefire appeared to be holding Saturday after the United States struck two Iranian oil tankers while the country that hosts the U.S. Navy's regional headquarters said it arrested dozens of people it alleged were linked to Iran's Revolutionary Guard. Attacks Friday cast doubt on the tenuous month-old ceasefire. President Trump tells reporters that the leaders of Russia and Ukraine have agreed to a three-day ceasefire and an exchange of prisoners.
24: So they're going to be transferring almost immediately 1,000 prisoners from each side. That's very good. Russia, Ukraine.
25: Plan to talk to them again to try to
24: I will. I'd like to see a big extension.
23: The mass exodus of New York's wealthy continues, correspondent John Scott reports.
26: Major Wall Street firms and prominent billionaires are relocating operations outside New York City in response to Mayor Zoran Mamdani's tax-the-rich policies. Critics warn the wealth flight will harm the city's economy and could lead to higher taxes for middle-class residents.
23: Critics, including real estate tycoon Steve Roth, argue Mamdani's approach is dangerous, predicting economic damage and future tax burdens extending to middle-class families. 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
23: A number of ex-Big Ten and NFL football players are suing their former school over a doctor's alleged sexual abuse.
28: 30 former Ohio State football players, including some former NFL players, are agreeing to join a federal lawsuit against the university over the sexual abuse of student athletes decades ago by a team doctor. Rocky Ratliff, a lawyer in the case, said Thursday that the men have signed letters of agreement to join a lawsuit. Ohio State has fought lawsuits brought by former student athletes over its failure to stop abuse by Dr. Richard Strauss. Hundreds say they were abused by him. Ohio State says it has tried to reconcile with survivors through settlements, counseling services, and medical treatment. I'm Geffen Coolball.
23: Egg consumption is associated with a lower risk of Alzheimer's disease for seniors 65 and older. Breaking news and analysis at townhall.com. America's employers delivered a surprising 115,000 new jobs last month, despite an economic shock from the Iran war.
29: Hiring was better than the 65,000 economists had expected, though it was decelerated from the 185,000 jobs created in March. The unemployment rate remained at a low 4.3%. The war has caused the biggest disruption of global oil supplies in history and sent average U.S. gasoline prices surging past $4.50 a gallon this week. But the conflict hasn't done much damage to the American job market so far.
23: Correspondent Bernie Bennett reporting. Olivia and Liam are topping Social Security's annual list of America's most popular baby names for the seventh straight year. The newly released rankings for 2025 are based on Social Security card applications at birth. And the top 10, well, we've got Liam, Noah, Oliver, and Theodore. And on the female side, Amelia, Sophia, and Sophia. More at townhall.com.
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5: We're looking good for the rest of our weekend and well into next week. We don't have any rain on the way till maybe Tuesday night or Wednesday. Sunshine through the rest of today, upper 70s. We're in the mid 50s with a few clouds overnight, mid 70s, and a little bit more cloud cover on Sunday, but still nice, sunny on Monday. You can always get the latest weather at theanswerportland.com. I'm meteorologist Steve Hamilton on AM 1640, The Answer.
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0: This is The Pet Show with America's favorite pet expert, Warren Eckstein. Warren's the author of How to Get Your Dog to Do What You Want, How to Get Your Cat to Do What You Want, and he's here to answer all your pet and animal questions. Now, say hello to Warren Eckstein.
1: Hello, everyone, and welcome once again to The Pet Show. Does your schnauzer have you stumped? Is your rescued feline a bit of a funk? Are your goldens making you really guilty? Well, if you love your dogs, and I know you do. Who doesn't love their dogs? If you adore your cats and truly want to understand their behavior almost as well as they understand yours, or maybe you just really want to understand why they behave the way they do. Well, if you do, stay tuned because once again, right here, right now, it is time for The Pet Show. That's right. America and Canada's first and only real pet psychology, pet training, pet behavior, and of course, pet lifestyle show. So hop up on my couch, bring those beautiful dogs and cats up with you, and let the animal analyzing begin. Hello, everyone. I'm Warren Eckstein. This is The Pet Show, the place where we absolutely, positively love all animals. If you have a question or a comment, want me to help resolve an issue with your dog or your cat, or if your dog could die of themselves, I'm sure they'd want me to resolve an issue with you, whether it be jumping, humping, digging, scratching, litter box problems. Dog looks at you when you call him and thinks you're talking to the wind. Gets into fights with every dog he meets. Pulls you down the block. Dig holes in your backyard. Chews up your favorite pair. You get the idea, right? That's what The Pet Show's all about. Helping people resolve any issues that they may be having with their pets. But more likely, any issues that their pets may be having with their people. If you want to join me on the Everyone Pet Show phone, if you have a question or a comment, you know we do the recorded show now, so you can call me 24 hours, 7 days a week, and believe me, you guys did, with a question or a comment, or if you want to share a story, you can always leave a message at the phone number. As I said, 24 hours, write it down, 877-725-8255. That's 877-725-8255. 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Now, I know I always say this, thepetshow.com. And the reason I say that is because you got to type in the word the. 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Don't let that scare you. Just click on Ask Warren. It'll send you a form. 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So again, it's thepetshow.com if you want to send me a question, or you can leave a message at 877-725-8255.

supermarket's air conditioned. I'm cool. I don't need anything else. I'm safe. There you go. So how hot do I get? You know, in the evening, you get that desert breeze. It's really, really nice. But 605 degrees by the end of the week. Maybe next week I'll change my attitude a little bit. Anyway, we have a busy, busy show coming up today. I put together a lot of information I want to share, but again, I may not get to it, as I said, because your questions always are my priority. But remember, you can always go to my YouTube channel. What I don't get to here, I usually put a video up on YouTube, and it's simply youtube.com/Warren Eckstein, E-C-K-S-T-E-I-N, youtube.com/Warren Eckstein. As a matter of fact, in this show, next week, you'll be able to listen to this show on that YouTube channel as well. Let me tell you what's planned for today's show. Excuse me. One of the problems with living in a desert is it's dry. And I'm used to Long Island and New York. And when I lived in California, it was Santa Monica. And basically, it was moist. But here in Arizona, it's kind of dry. So if you hear me clearing my throat, that's all it is. Anyway, here's what's coming up on today's show. Number one, I talked about dog and cat obesity till I turned blue in the face. First book I wrote was a book on it called Pet Aerobics. 50% of dogs and cats are overweight. But hear me out. On today's show, I want you to take a look at the reason why so many pet diets we try fail. We try to help our pets lose weight, but in many cases, they actually put on weight. It's kind of interesting. Everyone's concerned about weight. I get it. We talked about they're trying to, you know, get those shots for dogs as well. And I get the concept. But the bottom line is this. There's more to losing weight than just eating less food. And so many people just assume if their dog or cat is overweight, which, by the way, as I said, is 50% of dog and cats over the population. According to most veterinarians, there are things you can do. But these crash diets and feeding a lot less food and doing this and doing that, not necessarily the way to get that weight off your dog. And everyone wants their dog to be nice and physically in good shape. So we're going to talk about that. I know it's a problem with a lot of people, but we'll resolve that coming up on today's show. Often coming up, you know, I posted this week, and we all have in here the old cliche. You know the old cliche about the cat lady, or nowadays the cat man. So why do so many people, including many of you right out there listening right now, why do so many people choose to have 1, 2, 3, 4, 6, a dozen cats? So the question came up, are cats addictive? Are cats addictive? I'll share my way for some cat addiction rehab coming up on today's show, if you want it. A lot of people say, why? What's the problem? There's no problem. I may agree with that, but a lot of people do have a cat addiction. Also coming up, our dog licks really kisses. Ah, someone said, my dog's always kissing me, Warren. And he said, I spoke to my vet. My vet says, no, that's not really kisses. It means something else. Well, do you think you know how to walk your dog? Not so fast. I'll teach you how to walk your dog. And contrary to what the vets are telling you, dogs really do kiss their owners. And for more than the fact that you have something good on your mouth, or you taste good, or they want your salt. So the kisses really mean love. We'll talk about that. There's always plenty of time for your questions and comments. So if your dog is jumping or humping, or your cat woke you up at 3 a.m., peed on your bed, your dog is chewing, barking, digging, suffering with separation anxiety, or your dog just chewed up your favorite cell phone, give me a call, send me an email, and we will help you cope with your pets, I promise. Again, the phone number, if you want to leave a message, 24/7, 877-725-8255. Or shoot me your question at thepetshow.com. 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So I guess the question of the day should be, do you have conversations with, do you have conversations with your dog? I don't mean just how you doing. Do you have long conversations with your pets? And is it good for you? We'll talk about that as well. Again, that number, 877-725-8255. A quick break, and then right back to helping your pets deal with living with you. All right, so every week you hear me talk about Delta Rescue. They've been around for a long time, and there are certain situations that crop up from time to time. But my main objective is making sure that all the animals, the over 1,500 animals at Delta Rescue, continue to receive the amazing care that I've known they've received for many, many years. Almost 45 years I've known about them right now. Delta Rescue is different. Delta Rescue is a sanctuary. What does that mean? That means, you know, the thousands of animals that are abandoned on the streets, thrown out of cars, dogs, cats,

0: horses. What happens to them? Well, generally, not a good ending. They wind up in the streets, the deserts, the forest, and they're either abused, they die from no food, from sickness, illness, or predators out there. Weather, all kinds of things, parasites. So the bottom line is, what happens? And well, that's where Delta Rescue comes in. Delta Rescue for years has been going out, rescuing these animals that have been abandoned or tossed out by their owners, brings them to their sanctuary where they're given veterinary care, they're fed, but most importantly, they're loved. So when people say, what is Delta Rescue? Delta Rescue is a sanctuary helping these animals get off the streets where they had no shot in life. By donating to Delta, you can give them that shot. Here's what I want you to do. Go to their website, Delta Rescue. Excuse me, Delta. I told you that. Web is dry here. 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Dogs to 801-801. They have over 1,500 animals there. 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You know the cost of taking care of it. 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Dogs to 801-801. I'm Warren Eckstein. 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
0: The Answer. What's going on? Maybe it's just me. Maybe I am that crazy. But I believe that a lot of people do talk to their dog. And I also believe that a lot of people may not admit it. But listen to me carefully. Talking to your dog or your cat isn't just cute. It's one of the most powerful things that you can do for their emotional health and your own. So not only is talking to your dog good for them, that bond that's strong, it's good for your own health as well. The benefits are real. They've been studied, measurable, and surprisingly deep, especially in a home like yours where you're tuned in to subtle behavior shifts and working with both dogs and cats. Talking to your pet strengthens your bond. reduces their stress, improves their behavior, and boosts your emotional well-being. Now, this may sound a little eccentric to people out there, and heaven forbid that yours truly should ever be eccentric. But I believe the more you talk to your dog, the more they understand. I've worked with dogs that had incredible vocabularies based on the fact that their owners have conversations. So it's more than cute. Talking to your pet is beneficial for them, and it's beneficial for you. So it may not be a bad idea to have those confirmations. You may want to stay away from politics and religion, though, for sure. So here's the deal. I got a great call this week. I'm going to play it in a couple of minutes. And it came in from New Jersey. Jersey! I love Jersey. I trained more dogs probably in the state of New Jersey than anywhere else. People think of New Jersey, they don't realize what a rural area southern New Jersey is. Besides the beach communities, I'm not one of those people that knocks New Jersey. I actually like New Jersey. Anyway, the bottom line is this. In fact, let's do the call right now. You know, I'm not why I was going to wait for it, but let's go to Kathy in New Jersey right now. She has some issues with her dogs getting along. So, Kathy, welcome to the Pet Show.
9: Hi, Warren. This is Kathy from New Jersey. There are three dogs here, ages 5 years old, 7 years old, and our most recent six-month-old puppy. The six-month-old has bonded with the five-year-old, leaving the six-year-old out. Is this going to be a forever situation, or can it be reversed?
0: Well, first of all, you don't have to revert. And all three will eventually get along. But there are some things you need to understand. That when dogs are in an environment together, just like when people are in an environment together, sometimes they connect a little better with one person or another person. And the same thing happens with our pets. You know, you're talking to a guy that had over 33 dogs at one time. So the bottom line is this, and this is really important to understand, Kathy. The relationship that the two dogs are getting along is fabulous. But we need to help that relationship with the six-year-old dog as well. So how do we do that? We can't do it where it's going to affect the relationship with the two dogs that are already getting along. So what I would recommend doing is, I don't know, you didn't tell me whether you walk the dogs or they go in your backyard. But if you walk the dogs, the more you walk them, the better off you are. And the more you walk them on neutral territory, the better off you are. And the reason I say that, when they're in a home environment, they're, you know, they're with each other, they're on top of each other, they're smelling, they're sniffing, and there's a little territorial that goes on there. However, when they're out together in neutral territory, on kind of a sniffcation, there are so many different smells, so many different sights to see, so many different things, so their focus is not necessarily on each other, but on the other things around them. So my recommendation is this. Spend more time with them on neutral territory. I think that's really, really important. Spend some private time with the two dogs that get along. Spend some private time with the dog that may, or the dogs that may not get along with that six-year-old dog. Some private time with them, and eventually they'll all get along with each other. Even when they're in your backyard or in your home, it's imperative that everybody has their own little space. Everyone has their own little playtime. But it's not as important as whether they love each other. It's important as whether they get along with each other and enjoy each other. And the best way to do that is give them time on neutral territory. What I would recommend doing, if you have a friend that comes over that can play with them a lot, play with all three of them in the backyard so they're all getting equal attention at that time. Don't try to compensate by spending more time and giving the one that's not getting the recognition from the other two more attention, because that's only going to create more animosity. Listen. They may not become bosom buddies, but if you follow my advice, also, even though it's not really first pet psychology, if you go to my website, thepetshow.com, or YouTube at Warren Eckstein, I posted some great videos on first pet psychology. And I posted some articles as well. So go back to that first pet psychology, and I think that's going to make a big difference. Great call, by the way, Kathy, because so many of my listeners have more than one pet. And sometimes when there's three pets or four pets in a household, you know, some of them bond with each other, just like when there's some kids in a household, two of them may get along and one may be kind of the one that doesn't get along. So it's something to take into easily resolvable. Don't push too hard. Give it some time. Make sure that whenever the six-year-old dog's around the other two, it's like they hit the lottery. A lot of positive things are really, really happening to them. So we'll take a look at that as well. And I really do appreciate that call. It's so interesting, though. And the reason I've been doing this show for almost 50 years, and I love doing it, is you as my listeners are so, number one, intuitive and such incredible observers of your pet's behavior. And the better you observe them, the easier I can really help you resolve their issues with them. We're going to take a break in a minute or two. I got this interesting call. Actually, it was an email that came in. And it came in from Constance. And it was, "Hey, Warren, I have a question about how I can keep my neighbor's dogs away from my fence. I live in a lovely neighborhood in Colorado, and she wants to know how to keep the neighbor's dogs away from fence." So I'll respond to that coming up. But it's an issue for a lot of people. So many people have neighbors with dogs, and if they go to their backyard, the neighbor's dog is barking. So what can you do about that? How can you resolve that? How can you set up those boundaries so they can enjoy their dogs and you can enjoy your backyard and everyone can get along and never the twain shall meet? Again, the number, if you want to leave me a message, like the last one, 24/7, 877-725-8255. If you prefer, just go to the website, thepetshow.com, drop me a question there, and I'll respond either next week on the air or respond live to you as we go. Again, 877-725-8255. Still coming up, how to walk your dog properly and how to get your dogs and cats in the best shape ever. I'm Warren Eckstein. 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

0: Hey, Warren Eckstein here. You know, I receive hundreds of emails and texts weekly from animal lovers asking, Warren, who deserves my dollars? 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
5: With SRN News, I'm Mary Rose. Iran's Revolutionary Guard Navy has warned of a heavy assault on one of the U.S. bases in the region if Iranian oil tankers or commercial vessels are attacked. Iranian state TV reported the warning a day after the U.S. struck two Iranian oil tankers. Meanwhile, Iran says it has arrested dozens linked to Iran's Revolutionary Guard. The head of the WHO is seeking to reassure residents of the Spanish island of Tenerife, worried about the anticipated arrival there of a hantavirus-stricken cruise ship. He issued a direct message to them Saturday, stressing that the virus is not another COVID. The MV Hondius has more than 140 passengers and crew on board, and it is headed to Spain's Canary Islands off the coast of West Africa. This is SRN News.
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0: much monkey.
1: Way too much monkey. Too much so the other day, I go for my walk at like 5:30 in the morning. The other day, I bumped into this guy walking his two dogs. And, you know, I don't know the people, but I always stop to talk to people that have their dogs. And I find that dog people are usually the nicest people to most of them are the nicest people to talk to. So we had this great conversation. And he was telling me about this 14-year-old dog he was walking, kind of a border collie mix, that was a reservation dog. And I've had a lot of experience rehabbing reservation dogs. These are dogs that come in off some of the Native American reservations that were herding dogs, and a lot of them emotional abuse, whatever type of abuse. Anyway, so he did a great job with this. So we started talking about rehabbing dogs and how many dogs are euthanized every year that can easily be rehabbed if someone would just take the time to do it. And it breaks my heart every year. That's what I did for years. I would go to shelters, give me the most aggressive, the worst dog you have, give him to me for a little time, let me work with him, and then see if we could find a home for him. So it was great meeting this guy, and he actually donates and does a lot of work. He actually donates in my Hugs and Kisses Animal Fund. Well, we donate to reservations that have non-profit organizations to help them out. So I'm going to talk about Hugs and Kisses in a little bit. Right now, you think you know how to walk your dog, right? Well, maybe you're wrong. Listen to me carefully. Just as you expect your dog to follow some basic rules while you're taking them out to stretch your legs, there's some guidelines for you as well. I see so many people out there using a short leash. No, no, no. Shame on you. A short leash is only going to make the dog more aggressive, pull more, and be more assertive. Then I see the people with these retractable leashes. Why do we even have these? I remember when the first ones came out from Germany. And people don't realize, and sometimes they're on their phone, and they're talking to someone, and a dog roams onto the street, or I've heard coyotes grab the dog, so the dog is 10 or 12 feet in front of them. Not a retractable leash fan. I go back to basics, old school, folks, as my nephews would say. My uncle is old school. I recommend a 6-foot leash when walking your dog. It's the leash we use for training, and it's the leash that you should use for walking. A comfortable 6-foot leash. That's number one. Number two is what kind of collar? I like some of the no-pull harnesses on the market. What drives me crazy is seeing so many people with the prong collars and spike collars. Your trainer may recommend it if you want to follow his instructions. Good. But when I see a prong collar on a schnoodle or a chihuahua or a Pekingese or a shih tzu, it makes me crazy. Why would you do that? So get rid of those. Train your dog, educate your dog, and you won't need those constraints. And so many people, you know, when I walk my dogs or I take them out, I see people, their dogs are sniffing, they're pulling them away. Stop it. Let's go home. Let your dog sniff, and no word should never come out of your mouth when your dog is sniffing. Why? Because it's very simple. Your dogs experience most of their lives through their nose, not through their eyes. So what they're smelling is entirely the internet. It's everything they need to know. It's Google. It's Yahoo. It's everything. Let your dog smell, and specifically take them to areas where they enjoy smelling as well. And don't zone out during your walks. I see people all the time. They're talking on their phone. They're texting back and forth, back and forth, back and forth. Focus on what you're doing. Take that time to enjoy. That's the time to have a great conversation. You see that? Did you see? I do that with my dog. Do you see that dog over there? I do that with my dogs all the time. So please don't zone out when you walk your dog. Also remember this. I say it almost every week. When you take your dog for a walk, it is your dog's walk. It is not your walk. So please, please, please, what I want you to do is make sure you let your dogs enjoy it. Now, try not walking the same route all the time. Walk your dog the right. The right way to walk a dog is let him enjoy the walk as much as you do. Although there aren't any hard and fast rules about walking, at the end of the day, you should be getting back home with a content and a happy pooch. Let him enjoy his walk. After all, he's been waiting for it all day long. You know, I guess I approach animal behavior. You know, a lot of you know my background. I did, yeah, that hardcore training in Europe, and I worked with some of the most some of the toughest dogs, and some of the Schutzhund work, and Ringspun Apollo. You can look up Schutzhund if you want in the dictionary. It's a German form of training that I did over there. But nowadays, for the last 45, 50 years, my approach has always been the hugs and kisses approach. What does that mean? Doesn't mean you don't correct your dog when they're doing something wrong. It means you try to understand why they're doing something wrong and try to resolve it from understanding versus aggressive behavior. That's why, you know, I'm so against all these assertive, aggressive problems and the way people approach it. You know, do this, roll the dog over, don't let the dog do this, don't let the dog do that. I guess I was neurotic that way because my background training, drug detection, bomb detection, search and rescue, protection work, this type of work, I can't even talk to you guys about it. It's too detailed. But the bottom line is my own dogs, I love them. I enjoy them. So the question comes up, is it possible that people are overtraining their dogs as well? The answer is absolutely yes. Absolutely yes. Enjoy them. Don't overwork them. Got a call. As I said, this was a great call. I'm going to tackle this in a few minutes. We're going to take a break, then I'll tackle this. I'm going to read this to you. Hey, Warren, I have a question about how I can keep my neighbor's dogs away from my fence. I live in a lovely neighborhood in Colorado. So my husband, my daughter, she's a year old, and I'm 5 months pregnant with our second, love to be in our backyard. However, my neighbors have these, I'll just say for lack of a nicer word, very, and this is what really PO'd me. And I love you, Constance, but this, the way you described your next door neighbor's dogs really, really bothered me a little. I'm still going to help you out after the break, but listen to me. She said, a lack of a nicer word, my neighbor has unintelligent pit bulls that immediately ram against our fence and start barking and growling at us. Wow. What would you say if there weren't pit bulls? You know, I'm a big pit bull fan. I trained the Buster Brown dog, Ty. So I'm a big pit bull fan, and that was one of the breeds, and Amstaff considered that. So I love your question, and I'll resolve it, but I don't like the fact that you use the term unintelligent. They're not unintelligent. Maybe they're just too smart for the people that they live with. She said, the neighbors are uncooperative, and I'm done. Is there anything I can put in or near the fence on my side of the yard that can at least keep them away from it? Really appreciate any advice that you could give. So I'm going to take a break. When we come back, I'm going to give you that advice. And the advice I'm going to give you may be a little different than you hear from somebody else. This is not a dog problem. I think it is, but it's not a dog problem. This is a human problem. Why can't people learn to live together and accept each other? If you can't use your backyard because of the neighbor's dogs, then you need to confront that situation, but there are ways to confront it in a positive way, because aggressive or assertive ways only cause more aggressive or more aggressive and more assertive behavior. So we're going to take a look at that coming back. Plus, we're going to take a look at the fact that so many cats and dogs are overweight, but sometimes the diets we put them on do nothing more than make them gain weight. And I'm going to answer this finally. I've had the biggest arguments, almost black eyes with other behaviors. I believe that dogs kiss me because they love me. Not always, but they do kiss me because they love me. Am I the only one? So we're going to take a look at whether or not dog licks are just because you taste good, or dog licks really, really dog kisses. We'll take a look at that. Again, if you want to leave a message for me and answer your question or shoot me an email, the phone number, 877-725-8255, 24 hours, 7 days a week. Call that number, leave a message, or shoot me a question at thepetshow.com. Ask Warren. It'll be there. Let me do this. Let me take a quick break here, and then we'll get right back to your questions and some of your calls as well. You know, I'm not going to take too long. Maybe I am. My heart was broken this week. You know, I have my Hugs and Kisses Animal Fund. It's a 501c3. It's nonprofit. Started in 1995 after my first wife passed away in 1990. She had worked alongside with me with some of the smallest and most aggressive mom-and-pop rescue groups across America. So when she passed, I decided to set up Hugs and Kisses Animal Fund in her honor, and that's exactly what I've done. What separates Hugs and Kisses from the rest is this. I want to be the poorest rescue in the country. Why? Because as soon as the money comes into Hugs and Kisses Animal Fund, I want to send it out to the small mom and pops all across.
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10: 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Whoa, whoa, whoa, whoa. What's new, pussycat? Whoa.
1: And we are back on The Pet Show. I'm Warren Eckstein. So I read this this email I got from Constance about her being able to, not being able to spend time in her backyard with her husband and her one child, who's a year old, and her pregnancy because of the neighbor's dogs. I didn't like the term she used, unintelligent pit bulls. And she blamed, you know, it's not the dogs, it's the people. So let me give you my response, Constance. And it's so big, I actually wrote it down. And I rarely do this, but I wrote it down. Keeping a neighbor's dog away from your fence is partly about setting boundaries with the neighbor and partly about changing the dog's motivation. Since this involves communication and cooperation, I'm going to lay out a pretty clear way to resolve this. Number one, document the behavior. Take photos, take videos. If you have neighbors that you know that agree with you, document it. That's important. Talk to your neighbor calmly. Have a conversation if possible. A key conversation if you can. A respectful conversation often solves the issue faster than a confrontation. So tell them that you have a young child in the backyard that's scared and that you're pregnant. Ask if they were totally aware of their behavior. Now, what about physical deterrence? Maybe for the owners. They reduce the dog's motivation. You could try boundaries, setting boundaries up. There are certain bushes that you can put up so the dogs can't see through. You know, fencing, privacy slats. There's a lot you can do. Landscaping. There's a lot you can do from that perspective. Now, there are safe repellents out there as well. There are citrus repellents. Some people like putting citrus peels down there. Now, I don't necessarily recommend this, but it's something I've seen people use with a lot of success. Motion-activated sprinklers in your yard. So when the dogs come across the fence, the sprinkler's activated, maybe not hitting your neighbor's yard, but the noise and a little bit of the spray will go over there. Reinforce the fence, obviously, if there's any problem there. If the problem escalates, you may have to go a little bit further. If the neighbor doesn't cooperate, you may have to get outside support. Now, I've been involved with doing that in the past. So also, you might want to try an air horn. If you get an air horn, they're readily available. And when the dogs are barking, a tap of the air horn once or twice, a couple of times consistently, that may resolve the problem. But the best resolution is, if possible, go have a conversation with the neighbors in a calm, have a meeting, have a discussion. Hopefully you can resolve it. Keep me posted, because if you can, I can give you some more advice. But I'd love to see this problem resolved, Constance, because it's good for you and it'll be good for the neighbor's dogs as well.
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And we are back on the Pet Show. I'm Warren Exner. So why do people believe that their dog is really kissing? We often associate dogs' licks with kisses or affection. However, there are other possible reasons for dog licking, too, such as instincts. So we're going to take a look at that. Why people think their dogs are licking them or kissing them. Many dogs often greet their parents with licks, demonstrating joy and happiness. That's a kiss in my book. A natural behavior often learned during puppy and licking signals affection and trust among the other litter mates. That's kissing. It's a social signal. It demonstrates a friendly, non-threatening, and respectful behavior. I have people that come up and kiss me on the cheek. That is kissing. It's a calming effect as well. It releases endorphins, resulting in positive emotions and calming effect in dogs when pet guardians respond in an affectionate way. This is often labeled by people as love, and I label it as love as well. If dog licks aren't kisses, what do they really mean? Well, I'm going to tell you what they really mean. Number one, brain chemistry. In a dog's brain, neurotransmitters such as endorphins and oxytocin are released, making the dog feel good. So by kissing you, he feels good. Of course, it would be social hierarchy. When a dog licks, sometimes that could be more hierarchy than a kiss. Survival instincts. In the wild, it's a learned behavior from puppyhood where the young puppy licks the mother to get fed. It can carry into adulthood. They seek attention, stress, and anxiety relief. Here's the bottom line. All that stuff I just read, it's important for me as a behaviorist to understand all that. But listen to me. Maybe I'm crazy. But having worked with as many thousands of dogs as I've worked with, contrary to what vets may tell you, contrary to what other trainers may tell you, take it from yours truly. Yours truly has been kissed by more dogs. Someone just didn't tune in. Yours truly has been kissed by more dogs, and cats for that matter, than I believe anyone else. So do I believe my dogs kiss me just because I taste good? Or just because they get attention? Or do I honestly believe that dogs understand the concept of kissing and love? I watched my two dogs, Molly and Willie, kiss each other constantly. Is it grooming? But it's also a sign of love. So the next time someone says, your dog's just licking you, tell them no. My dog loves me, and he really is giving me a kiss. The phone number, 877-725-8255. I'm Warren Eckstein, and yes, you are listening to The Pet Show.

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4: News this hour from Town Hall. I'm Mary Rose. A fragile ceasefire appeared to be holding Saturday after the U.S. struck two Iranian oil tankers while the country that hosts the U.S. Navy's regional headquarters said it arrested dozens of people it alleged were linked to Iran's Revolutionary Guard. Attacks Friday cast doubt on the tenuous month-old ceasefire that the U.S. has insisted is still in effect. President Trump says there will be a three-day ceasefire in the war between Russia and Ukraine, along with an exchange of prisoners.
5: Posting on Truth Social Friday, Trump said the truce would last from Saturday to Monday, saying, quote, I am pleased to announce that there will be a three-day ceasefire in the war between Russia and Ukraine. Russia had previously announced a two-day unilateral ceasefire to mark its May 9th World War II Victory Day on Saturday. Ukraine previously stated that it, too, had offered a truce, but this had been ignored by Moscow. Trump also wrote, talks are continuing on ending the war, adding that we are getting closer and closer every day. Bill Alexander, Washington.
4: The head of the World Health Organization is seeking to reassure worried residents of the Spanish island of Tenerife that they are not in danger from the anticipated arrival there of a hantavirus-stricken cruise ship. Saturday, he issued an unusual direct message to them saying he understood their concern, but that the public health risk is low. The Virginia Supreme Court has struck down a Democratic congressional redistricting plan that had won voter approval. Federal aviation officials are investigating after a passenger jet struck and killed a pedestrian on the runway at Denver International Airport. Officials say it happened late last night when Frontier Flight 4345 struck a person walking on a runway. The pilot aborted the takeoff and passengers were evacuated. More on these stories at townhall.com.
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4: Remarks from Seattle's mayor about wealthy residents leaving over taxes are stirring up controversy in the tech world. Correspondent John Scott reports.
7: Katie Wilson is dismissing concerns that millionaires are fleeing Washington State, calling those claims super overblown and even waving goodbye to those who might leave. The comments made at a recent event drew laughs from the audience, but backlash from the tech community. Critics say the remarks signal a hostile climate for business that will drive talent and investment elsewhere, especially as the state moves forward with a new 9.9% tax on income over $1 million. John Scott reporting.
4: America's employers delivered a surprising 115,000 new jobs last month, despite an economic shock from the Iran war. Hiring was better than the 65,000 that economists had expected, though it decelerated from the 185,000 jobs created in March. Breaking news at townhall.com. One of women's basketball's most decorated players is adding a unique honor to her high-flying resume.
8: Basketball Hall of Famer, four-time WNBA champion, five-time Olympic gold medalist, and now state bird. Sue Bird will soon have the title of Connecticut State Bird. That's according to a bill approved this week by the Connecticut legislature and headed to Governor Ned Lamont's desk for his expected signature. She'll share the state bird title with the American Robin starting next year. The Syosset, New York native is beloved in the Constitution State. She led UConn to national titles in 2000 and 2002 and won four WNBA titles with the Seattle Storm before retiring in 2022. I'm Geffen Coolbaugh.
4: Google has reached a settlement with black employees who alleged systematic racial disparities in hiring, pay, and advancement in a lawsuit filed in 22. More on these stories at townhall.com.
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10: We're looking good for the rest of our weekend and well into next week. We don't have any rain on the way till maybe Tuesday night or Wednesday. Sunshine through the rest of today, upper 70s. We're in the mid-50s with a few clouds overnight, mid-70s, and a little bit more cloud cover on Sunday, but still nice, sunny on Monday. You can always get the latest weather at theanswerportland.com. I'm meteorologist Steve Hamilton on AM 1640, The Answer.
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And you have come to the right place. I'm Warren Eckstein. This is The Pet Show, America's first and only real pet psychology, pet training, pet behavior, pet lifestyle show. You've come to the right place. If you have questions or comments, you can always email me or give me a call during the week, and I will answer your questions right here on the show. And I'll talk about some of the topics that I really find that pet guardians like you may be interested in. So let me do this right off the bat, and I'm going to talk about this coming up. If you weren't listening in the first hour, you should have been. We often hear the old cliche, you know, the cat lady, the old woman sitting around with a dozen cats, or nowadays the cat man as well. We can't discriminate. So why do so many people choose to have one cat, two cats, three cats, four cats, 10 cats, 12 cats, a dozen cats, why? So the question came up, is living with cats addictive? It was a legitimate question. I'll share some addiction rehab coming up in just a drop. Yeah, I will. So are cats addictive? I think they're kind of like potato chips. Maybe they are. Sometimes it becomes overwhelming. We hear these stories about people hoarding, and that's where it becomes a problem. But having several cats is normal. I'm not going to tell you. Well, I will tell you. At the same time, I don't think I ever told this story. Years ago, I had rescued, 20-some-odd dogs and 30-some-odd cats. And I had a small house on Long Island, a little Cape Cod house I bought on Long Island. And I had a couple of pet pigs at that time as well, but I had another place to keep them at my boarding facility. But I knew I needed someplace. I needed someplace bigger. Couldn't afford any place bigger. This is years and years ago. So I found a farm in upstate New York, about half hour, 40 minutes north of the capital of Albany, in probably the poorest county in New York, Schoharie County. No one's ever heard of it. There's a college you were actually taught called Cobleskill. And I bought a house on 5 acres of property. The house was built in 1802. Had a cistern on the roof. In order for me to get water, I had to go outside and use one of those old hand pumps to pump the water. But it had a big barn, and I was able to make it the place. And oh, by the way, I think I paid $19,000 for 5 acres and the house and a big barn. It was perfect for what I needed. So I had, at that time, maybe 32 dogs or 33 cats, 6 chickens, 6 ducks, all rescued, 2 pigs, 1 900 pounds, 1 1100 pounds, a bunch of rabbits, a couple of snakes, ducks, God knows what. But I needed to have that sanctuary. So I had a bunch of cats at one time, all rescued cats. And again, people ask, well, did you have fights? Yeah, they had arguments once in a while, but they all got along. I had it set up with all kinds of things for them to end with. Enough of my story. But the bottom line is a lot of people that have a lot of cats are doing tremendous work rescuing them. But sometimes, as I say, it becomes overwhelming. So I'm going to do it right now. Why are cats so addictive? Cats possess a unique blend of independence as well as affection and enigmatic charm that makes them profoundly captivating. Let's face it. Cats are so addictive.

of joy and comfort. So by having a cat around you, if you're a little depressed or a little blue, they can bring those joy and comfort feelings to you. The act of petting a cat releases oxytocin, enhancing feelings of happiness. Who doesn't want to be happy? Many cat owners report a desire to spend more time with their cats, which is kind of similar to addictive behavior. You know, I hear it all the time. I'd rather spend more time with my cats than I would with people. I get it. But sometimes it can become a little bit addictive. You got to get and speak to some people as well. The unique, unbelievably unique personality of cats can make them intriguing, captivating companions. They can. While they may not be chemically addictive, although you can argue that point, the emotional connection can feel similar to addiction for some people. So yeah, cats can, in fact, become addictive. I don't know if that's a bad thing or a good thing. You know, you hear the stories of the person that has 80 cats in horrible conditions. That's not what I'm talking about. I'm talking about the person that can afford and take care of the cats and may have 5 cats or 10 cats. I have a woman I know that won the lottery in Queens, New York, that bought a home specifically in Florida and asked me to help her set it up and make it cat friendly. Of course, she won a lottery. I did it for free. That's just my story. And I helped her set up a house for 40 cats that she had rescued. So, yeah, they can become addictive. You just have to make sure that you can take care of them. So, again, let me share this. And this is the way I get this information when people start asking. If you want to ask me a cat question 24 hours, 7 days a week, just go to my website, thepetshow.com. While you're there, you're going to enjoy the website as well. There's hundreds of articles there. When you go to the website, you'll see where you can ask me a question. Just shoot it over and try to answer it either in person or on the show the following week. There's a great video there of me and my nephew, Michael Rosenbaum, who you may not know, but he was in this show. He was in the show Smallville for many years, a lot of other movies. He's doing one now, a lot of other movies. He played Lex Luthor. So, Anyway, that is the bottom line. So, yeah, cats can be addictive and in a good way, I believe. Phone number, if you want to send me an email, thepetshow.com. If you want to leave me a message, 877-725-8255 is definitely the way to go through. 877-725-8255. You know, interesting enough, a lot of my clients were celebrities. I can drop names and maybe I will. But one of the things, because there are so many demands, including my nephew, that private time that they spend with their dog or they spend with their cat, or in some cases, some of my celebrities had horses, that was the time they needed. They needed to get away from what they did. And I think that's part of it. Our dogs and our cats, and whether you're addicted to dogs or addicted, they give us the opportunity to escape from the pressures and the insanity of the world. Sometimes I'm watching the news, and I just say, you know what? I'm turning off the news. I'm going in the backyard, getting on the ground, and crawling around with Molly and Willie. Sometimes that's exactly what I need to do. Let me do this. Let me take a quick break here. When we come back, a couple things. We're going to take a look at obesity in dogs, and I'm also going to answer a few more emails. I got an email here. I'm sure this affects a lot of people, but this is an email that came from Susan, and it's about a 17-year-old cat that's peeing all over the house. And then an interesting question from a mother who is going to be taking care of the son's cat, and she has cats of her own, and they don't get along, and she wants to know what to do. Lots of questions to answer, plus a lot of good stuff still coming up here on The Pet Show. Again, that number, 877-725-8255. And remember, subscribe to my YouTube channel, youtube.com/Warren Eckstein. When the show airs, right after that, we'll post the show there as well. Let me do this. Let me take a quick break, then right back at you. You know, I'm very, very cautious, but I want you to understand why I talk about Delta Rescue. Delta Rescue is really a sanctuary. They have over 1,500 animals, dogs, cats, and horses living at the sanctuary. They have a veterinarian on staff. The animals are there 24/7. They need to be taken care of on a regular basis.

0: How do all these animals get to Delta? Well, you hear me tell the story of how thousands of animals are abandoned, thrown out of cars all across America. I'm talking about horses, dogs, cats, the forests, the deserts, the cities, all across America. So what happens to them? Not good. It's not a good outlook. Predators are out there. Starvation is out there. Disease is out there. Fires are out there. It's all out there. So what happens to them? Not a good outlook. But that's where Delta Rescue comes into play. For almost 50 years, they've been going out there and rescuing whatever animals they can from these situations, animals that have been abandoned, bring them back to their sanctuary where they can live for life and be taken care of and actually loved for the first time. I want you to do this. If you could make a donation, you know how expensive it is to take care of 1,500 animals 24/7? 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Donate what you can. If you prefer, text them directly to dogs to 801-801. That's dogs to 801-801. Don't wait. The animals need you today. I'm Warren Eckstein. This is The Pet Show.
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0: top cat. Hey, we are back on the show. I'm Warren Eckstein. Broadcasting from my home in beautiful Arizona. I've been in Arizona, I guess, 2 years now. It doesn't bother me. I just deal with it. Anyway, a couple of topics I want to talk about. Then I'm going to get to some more emails that came in during the week. I got a ton of them. So if you want to send me one, just go to thepetshow.com, and I'll try to answer as many as I can here on the air or in person. One of the questions I get frequently, and you heard me talk about it before when I talked about walking your dogs, is, why do dogs sniff? What is that all about? You know, sniffing happens to be my specialty. Drugs, bombs, search and rescue. Working with the NYPD Canine Corps at Ground Zero, I watch the way these dogs use their noses. I work with these dogs. Sniffing is one of the most fundamental behaviors in domestic dogs. From a dog's perspective, sniffing helps them understand the environment, While humans primarily rely on their vision to learn about their surroundings, dogs are olfactory specialists. What does olfactory mean? They're nose and smell specialists. Dogs are equipped with 200 to 300 million olfactory receptors. I don't want to get too scientific. We have 5 to 6 million compared to 200 to 300 million. Every single time your dog inhales, part of the air travels to their lungs for respiration, while another portion is directed for analysis. This allows the dog to learn about their environment. So we can look around and I can say, oh, there's my computer, there's a fire hydrant, there's a car, there's a person. The dog can use his nose to find out the same thing. Comparatively again, you ready? 2 to 300 million olfactory receptors versus 5 to 6 million. I am going to trust the dog. And you know, it absolutely amazes me. As much scent discrimination or work as I've done with dogs over the years, it never ceases to absolutely amaze me. And you know, maybe if I have some time later, I don't want to get off on tangent, I'll talk about some of the search and rescue work that I did and how some of it is done. But before we do that, I want to talk about cats again. You know, cats are subtle drinkers. Not that they're going to the bar, believe me. A noticeable uptick in water consumption by your cat deserves your attention. This behavior is often an early warning sign of diabetes, kidney problems, or hyperthyroidism. If you find yourself refilling your cat's water bowl more often, your dog as well, and notice that your cat's seeking water from unusual places, start tracking their intake. Early detection treatment can make a significant difference in your cat's health. So, yeah, you know, if you notice your cat drinking more water or your dog drinking more water, it's something you should have a conversation with your veterinarian about. Okay, so here we go. This email comes to me, and it's not a short one, folks. It's a long one. I could have wrote a book answering this one, but I'll try. Hey, Warren, I have a 17-year-old cat. She's been a blessing to me. We recently got a new couch, which she peed on. I put plastic over the couch, and she still peed on the plastic. Oh, my. We used to sit there together on our cold couch, so I put her on the new couch with me, but she peed on the couch. Other times I tried to put her on the couch, she quickly jumped off. At night, I put her in her cat carrier till I could figure out what to do, about four nights. When she went to the bathroom in the carrier, I stopped using it. Good idea. The couch still is covered with plastic, and although she stopped peeing on the couch, she completely ignores her cat box and pees under the dining room table, on the floor. Although I mop the floor frequently, it's starting to reek with the smell of pee. During this time, we also had a family friend who was allergic to cats come and stay for a weekend. She stayed in my bedroom. Interesting. I don't know what to do. It's an interesting, interesting question. God, I could write a book resolving this. Number one, having someone else sleeping in a bed where the cat would normally sleep, not a great idea. Number two, I'm just assuming that you had the cat physically checked and there's no reason physically why the cat is doing it. Check your litter boxes. Maybe there's something about the litter you're using in your litter box that's uncomfortable for your cat. Putting the plastic on the couch, not a great idea. Here's what I would do. I would take some of the cat's favorite food, put it in some paper plates, and sit on the couch with the cat while she's eating that food, or at least looking at it. She's not peeing on a food dish, is she? That's number one. In terms of cleaning up, I hope you've taken a black light and found all the different places she went to and cleaned up with a strong, good odor neutralizer made specifically for pets with enzymes in it. That's critical as well. This will help a lot of people out there. The other thing is too, number one, she's going under the dining room table. So obviously, you want to make sure that she doesn't go under there. What I would do, and this may sound a little crazy to people, is once you've had it cleaned up, I would again put one of her food dishes under there. But if you can get down on your hands and knees, I would spend more time playing with her, either on the couch or under the table or other areas where she's peeing. Again, I'm assuming she's been checked, but here's the big thing. You know, you said to me right off the bat that your friend was allergic to cats. She slept in the bed, and she also the dining room area. I don't know how to stop it from peeing on the floor. I'm going to advise. I'm going to advise you. Number one, put down a couple of different cat litters. Number two, put the cat litter in a place that's kind of away from other people, kind of an area so she can have her own bathroom. You have to hang pictures, but give her own bathroom. You don't need toilet paper either. Again, the stress here is to be consistent. Number one, follow the advice I just gave you. Litter box problems is the number one thing, and great videos on my website. But I think the most important thing you need to understand is the cat's not peeing because she wants to be bad. It's up to someone like myself in conjunction with you to figure out the reasoning behind it. I believe that the cat is feeling uncomfortable about something going on in the house. Therefore, try to figure what that might be. It might be the person coming in. It might be the plastic on the couch. It might be the different litter. Follow my advice. Get back to me in a couple of weeks. We can go a lot further, but I think this is going to make a big difference for you. And again, putting some food there and spending more time where the cat is peed is generally a good way. But also, you know, if you listened last week, I talked about size does matter with litter boxes. So make sure you absolutely get the right size for your cat. That is absolutely great question, by the way, Susan. I'm glad you're interested. We got another call coming in. We're going to take a look at that in a few minutes. Also coming up on today's show, we're going to talk about obesity. How many dogs and how many cats have shorter lives because of obesity? We'll talk about that. I'm Warren Eckstein, and yes, you are listening to The Pet Show.

0: Hey, Warren Eckstein here. You know, I receive hundreds of emails and texts weekly from animal lovers asking, Warren, who deserves my dollars? 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
5: Yes, sir. SRN News, I'm Mary Rose. Iran's Revolutionary Guard Navy has warned of a heavy assault on one of the U.S. bases in the region if Iranian oil tankers or commercial vessels are attacked. Iranian State TV reported the warning a day after the U.S. struck two Iranian oil tankers. Meanwhile, Bahrain said it has arrested dozens linked to Iran's Revolutionary Guard. The Persian Gulf country hosts the U.S. Navy's regional headquarters. The head of the WHO is seeking to reassure residents of the Spanish island of Tenerife, worried about the anticipated arrival there of a hantavirus-stricken cruise ship. He issued a direct message to them Saturday, stressing that the virus is not COVID, another COVID, and the MV Hondius has more than 140 passengers and crew on board, and it's headed to Spain's Canary Islands tomorrow morning. This is SRN News.
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0: And we are back on the Pet Show. Let me stress again, I've been inundated, and I'm going to do even more one-on-one. If you have a question, and you know we record the show, so you can email me 24 hours, 7 days a week. Just go to the website. This is my own website. You're going to love the website as well. 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I know it's a pain in the butt, but thepetshow.com. As soon as you get there, click on Ask Warren. Shoot me your question, your comment, whatever you want to talk about. Like me, love me, hate me. Shoot it there, and I'll respond to it. Or you can leave a message 24/7 at 877-725-8255. So, overweight and obesity are among the most common conditions veterinarians see, both in dogs and cats. You know, it's sometimes it's cute. Oh, look at a chubby dog. Look at the chubby cat. And it's not good for them. Weight loss plans for pets are frequently unsuccessful. Why? There's a high dropout rate. In one study, over half of the pets participating in a pet diet actually gained weight. A new study published in a journal that I read, you don't have to read it, called Animals, they argue that weight management in pets often fails because we view it too narrowly as a nutritional problem that can be solved simply by feeding the animal less food. Exactly what I'm talking about. Yet evidence really does suggest to manage weight in your dogs and cats, we also need to attend and really attend to animal behavior. And human-animal interaction is a huge part of that. What do I mean by that? Sure, you want to cut down on food, but owner activity levels, lifestyle, and the nature of their bond with their pets also influence the pet's risk of obesity. When it comes to animals they love, many pet owners have weight blindness. Now, that's a term I've not used before. Weight blindness. It's like my mother had when I was a kid. He's not chubby, he's just big boned. Weight blindness. I know we love our dogs, and food is love. I get it. But they never see their dog or cat as being overweight. And that can take off years of their lives and make them unhealthy. Of course, you need to be prepared. Your dog or cat's going to beg a little more. Now, it's a little more difficult because animals that are used to getting what they want, but, you know, you can substitute. Instead of that high-caloric treat, you can substitute that with a green bean, a carrot, a blueberry. But obesity in dogs and cats is not just funny. Diabetes, arthritis. And I think what drives me crazy more than anything else, I remember doing a segment years ago on obesity on the Today Show. And I was talking specifically about someone who brought on an obese dog. And even the crew, Katie Kirk, and them were kind of like, oh, look how cute the dog, a little chubby. I said, yeah, but do you want that chubbiness to last 5 years? Or do you want that dog to last 10 or 12 years? So, you know, being overweight, for our dogs and cats, you know, let's say a cat, normally the average weight for a cat is 12 pounds. So being 13 or 14 pounds is kind of 20% of their weight. So please speak with your vet. Take obesity or overweight into consideration. Sometimes the best way to help a dog or a cat lose weight is actually the same thing that doctors recommend for people. The best way is to give them smaller amounts of food more frequently throughout the day. Now, I monitor Molly and Willie. Wait, someone asked me today, how do you weigh your dogs? How do you get them to stand on the scale? I have to laugh because I don't. I get on a scale and I weigh myself. I pick up the dog. I weigh us together. And I deduct the difference. That's how much I know my dog weighs. Sometimes I pick up the dog first because I don't want to see how much I weigh. We got a great email also coming in. From Ann. It's kind of long, so bear with me, okay? Because, you know, this is what this show's all about. Not quick answers. We resolve issues, and a lot of people have similar issues. Hey, Warren, our son asked us to watch his cat, which we have done a couple of times before. It's a 10-month-old ragdoll female. However, he's also been taking care of a friend's cat for several weeks in his apartment, a 3-year-old ragdoll male. he has indicated the two cats don't get along yet. Well, it's more like his cat hisses and growls at the male who doesn't want to leave her alone and jumps out at her, etc. She even jokes she's a beautiful girl. Maybe that's why. Her son has kept the cat separated in his small one-bedroom apartment by a room divider partition. But the poor male cat now meows and wants to be with him. At this point, my son wants them still separated while he's gone, and I will honor his wishes. I was going to put up the male cat in the kitchen, a small dining room. It goes on for further than that, but I think what is really, really important here, in the meantime, if you have any advice for this 1 week, her son's cat and the other cat are going to be staying with her for 1 week. She said, I called a couple of months ago my granddaughter's dog barking excessively at her boyfriend, and the advice you gave really worked. Thank you. I told her to get rid of, have her granddaughter get rid of her boyfriend. I was just joking, but the situation is definitely proof. So, obviously, what I tell you is going to work. So, hear me out on this one. If the two cats were ultimately going to be living together, I would set you up specifically on a program for the two cats. But from what you're telling me, it's only going to be a week at your house. And then they're going back to your son's house. So I don't think I would try anything. I would keep them separated for the week. However, if this is going to be a regular situation for you or your son, I urge you to email me another email asking me about how do I get two cats to get along, which I'll do with you. I can get these cats to be buddies. But the bottom is, in a week, I think anything we try may actually make the situation worse. So follow your son's advice this time. Just keep them separate for the week. But if they go back to your son's house, I really do recommend, and I love ragdoll cats, one of the larger breeds. I'm a big fan of ragdolls. We can make them both friendly. I'm assuming they're both spayed and neutered. But it's a matter of using that first pet psychology. So please, please, please shoot me an email or go to my website or my YouTube and watch some of the first cat psychology, how to get the cats to get along, or pick up a copy of my book. I think it's one of the best. I've written 12 books. It's like one of the best books and bestsellers called How to Get Your Cat to Do What You Want, published by Random House. You can get it at Amazon.com. And the cat book really takes you through a lot of stuff, and I think it'll help you with this situation. Well, what a nice mom you are, taking care of not only his cat, but his friend's cat at the same time. And as I said, I feel bad because I'm leaving you in a stitch here saying not to try to get him to get along here, but it's just a matter of a week, and I think that we'd be creating more problems. Great call, by the way, and please keep me posted. The phone number, you can call 24/7, 877-725-8255. Let me do this. Let me take a quick break, and then we're going to get back, and I'm going to tell you some of the many funny habits that our dogs have that you may not understand. All that coming up right here on The Pet Show. But first, you know, my father was a veteran. World War II, two Purple Hearts. And I guess I grew up in a situation where I kind of believed that men don't cry. But they do, believe me. I've shed many a tear. And I shed tears every single day when I hear about these small groups all across America doing whatever they possibly can to raise enough funds to save a dog, save a cat, foster a dog, foster a cat, get a dog spayed, get a cat neutered, set up feral cat colonies. These are the people, these are the humane heroes. And you know what they get? In return, very little. You know what they ask for in return? Nothing. So I am there, and hopefully you'll help me help them. I have my own nonprofit 501c called Hugs and Kisses Animal Fund. We're kind of like the United Way. We keep the smallest amount of money we can in the bank because we want to get it out to these small groups every...
1: 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He's a miracle child. In the mornings, he'll wake up and he roll the shades up and, Dada, it's time to get up. It's a bright, beautiful day.
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0: We are back on the Pet Show. I'm Warren Eckstein. You know, the other day I was talking to someone, and God, let me see if I can reach this. I don't know if I can, but let me try. This is a book. I was talking to someone who was walking some schnauzers out on the street, and we were talking about my experiences in Europe and the fact that I was gave the first Australian shepherd its obedience title in his country. And so many of the breeds that I worked with that were rare, but it talks about how old I am. This is a book that was published in 1986, and to Warren Fay, thanks for all the help. I hope you enjoy the first book. Anyway, there were so many breeds in here that are recognized by the AKC now that weren't. For example, the Anatolian Shepherd, the Australian Shepherd was a rare breed of dog. The Portuguese Water Dog, I trained the first Portuguese Water Dog to come into the country. Back then we called it Queixo de Água in Maryland. Neapolitan Mastiff was a rare breed. There are so many different rare breeds. The Cavalier King Charles was a rare breed. The Chinese Crested, the Havanese, the Shar Pei, the Laotian, the Little Lion. I love Laotians, the Little Lion Dog. If you've never seen a Laotian, check them out. Lowchen. Australian Shepherd, Border Collie, Canaan Dog, the dog from the land of Israel. All of these were considered rare breed dogs back in the 1980s. And this was a book written by my friend Dee Gannon. And I used to judge all the obedience titles for the Rare Breed Association of America. And some of the dogs that I got to judge, I mean, I got to see certain breeds of dogs that I was more familiar with because of my European experiences. But a lot of breeds, like I worked with a breeds called Leon Burger. You ever hear of a Leon Burger? I can always joke. I always said he had the name Leon Burger. I think it's a Jewish accountant from the borough of Queens in New York. But it's actually a breed of dog. And it's kind of the size of, I guess, a St. Bernard. But it's kind of brown and beautiful. It looks like a big, long, beautiful dog. So check out. But anyway, some of those rare breed dogs are amazing. And I remember I was judging an obedience title. And there was an Australian Shepherd in the obedience ring with me. And the highest score that you can give out of 200 was obviously 200. And I would never give a 200. Nothing's perfect, right? And this Australian Shepherd did his heel, did its stay, did it. And I'm judging the dog and I'm watching the dog carefully. And at the end, I can't take any points off. I gave the dog a score of 200. Yes, 200. Incredible breed of dog, Australian Shepherd. And now I see there are many Australian Shepherds and so many breeds. I don't even know all the breeds anymore. It's kind of interesting. I remember years ago, I used to broadcast from the Madison Square Garden, Westminster. And the broadcast hosts beside me God, why can't I think of the names? Joe Garagiola, there's a name from the past. Remember Joe Garagiola? He was one of the broadcasters, and animal activist Roger Karras was the other broadcaster, and I was kind of there as the expert, talking about the behavior, talking about, and I remember them asking me, hey Warren, what breed is that? Is that a Pembroke Corgi or a Corrigan Corgi? So yeah, it was kind of interesting, but so many breeds nowadays, and realistically, it's difficult for me. What's my favorite breed of dog? I have a big tattoo on my right leg of a German Shepherd because they've saved my lives and I worked with them for so many years. My favorite breed, don't tell anybody, is the blended breed. The blended breed. You know who I'm talking about. They've been called mutts, American domestics, curbstone setters, whatever you want to call them. My favorite dogs that I've lived with over the years have been kind of like me, mixed breed. Or what I call blended breed dogs. I'm Warren Eckstein. The phone number 877-725-8255. Remember, you can leave a question or a comment there 24/7 or just go to thepetshow.com. Click on Ask Warren and you can leave me a message there as well. Phone number again, 877-725-8255. That is the way to get through. So somebody asked me this week, Dogs have certain funny habits. So we're going to take a look at that. But first, as I heard in my ear from my lovely, assertive, aggressive engineer, I say, Warren, take a break. So I will. We'll be right back after this. I'm Warren Eckstein. This is The Pet Show.
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I want you to leave with this note. 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Every penny you donate goes directly to the animals. Nobody takes it. I pay for the expenses of the office. I pay for that. Every penny goes directly to help the animals. Till next week, do me a favor. Tell your dogs and cats how much you appreciate having them. Give them a hug and a kiss for me. And one specifically for you. I'm Warren Eckstein. And as always, thank you once again for listening to The Pet Show.

0: In classrooms across the country, chronic absenteeism is on the rise.
1: Sophia A, grade 4, absent.
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6: News this hour from Town Hall. I'm Mary Rose. A fragile month-old ceasefire appears to be holding in the Iran war as diplomacy continues and Iran reviews the latest U.S. proposal. Bahrain hosts the U.S. Navy's regional headquarters and says it arrested dozens of people that alleged were linked to Iran's Revolutionary Guard. Washington on Saturday awaited an Iranian response to its latest proposal for a deal to end the war, reopen the Strait of Hormuz, and roll back Tehran's disputed nuclear program. So health officials in several countries are contact tracing, trying to identify and follow people who may have come in contact with passengers who got sick or died. At a news conference, Dr. Michael Wadman, chair of emergency medicine at the University of Nebraska Medical Center, says a group of Americans coming from the hantavirus-stricken ship are headed to their special unit in Omaha.
7: We have protocols in the quarantine unit that provide for safe care of these persons, including just all the activities of daily living so that they can, have a comfortable stay, but also have it in an area that's protected and limits spread of pathogen.
6: President Trump's Religious Liberty Commission is preparing to make recommendations.